Big Mama Thornton and Howlin' Wolf starting us off on the final episode of Blues and Trouble. I'm not going to keep doing the show when the new schedule starts, but we will have fun for the rest of the hour. From Big Mama Thornton, we heard They Call Me Big Mama, 1952. That's from Hound Dog, the Peacock Recordings. And we also heard from Howlin' Wolf, a.k.a. Mr. Chester Arthur Burnett, with Sitting on Top of the World, one of my favorite cuts. And that's the theme. We're just going to hear some cuts that I enjoy, and we'll do that for the whole hour. So I hope you're in to listen to some good blues. Right now, we're going to keep the music going with Jiggy Boogie. This is Memphis Slim and Willie Dixon, and this is from a Smithsonian Folkways recording. So keep it here on Blues and Trouble on Co-op.

book is for the rich, a book is for the poor, book is for my baby, dry along slow, boogeyman. I'm the boogeyman. 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

we'd like to thank Matthew McConaughey for donating his 2025 Lamborghini to Co-op. 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
1: For those of you who don't speak Spanish, Brew and Brew, we've got another DJ residency at that location in East Austin. It's a fun time. Should check it out. And yeah, more details on coop.org, as is a bunch of good writing, the whole show schedule. You can listen to the last two episodes of any show. And so just check it out. Or I can't tell you to check it out, but I don't know why you wouldn't. Prior to that break, we had a long set there, so let's go back in time. Last thing we heard was Curly Weaver. That was Tip and Tom from 1932, from Georgia Curly Weaver, and his collection is called George Guitar Wizard. We also heard from John Henry Barbie with God Knows I Can't Help It. I don't fully endorse the message of the song. There's some things that he can't help that he probably should be able to, but that's from 1938. Prior to that, we heard from husband and wife, one-time husband and wife, Memphis Minnie and Kansas City Joe McCoy, with When the Levee Breaks, Memphis Minnie, a.k.a. Lizzie Douglas, on the vocals and guitar there, and that's the song that would eventually morph into Led Zeppelin's version of that same song. 1941, I believe. Also, we heard from Washboard Sam, Flying Crow Blues, 1935, and that was originally released on the Bluebird label. A lot of great stuff on that label out of Chicago. We heard also from the consummate partners, Brownie McGee, Sonny Terry, also featuring Coyle McMahon, from a Folkways recording of Rising Sun. That's from 1952. We heard from Sunnyland Slim from 1953, a compilation called House Rent Party, and that was Boogeyman. And starting us off way back when, a different Slim, not Sunnyland Slim, but Memphis Slim, also featuring Willie Dixon, who, of course, was a bass player and went on to produce so many of the cuts on the Chess Blues label that we love by Muddy Waters and many others, Coco Taylor, etc. But that was a track of his with Memphis Slim called Joogie Boogie, J-O-G-G-I-E. I'm just assuming it rhymes with boogie. That is from the Songs of Memphis Slim and Willie Dixon, and that track is from 1960, also recorded on the Folkways label. We're just about halfway through the last episode of Blues and Trouble for now. It might come back in some incarnation at some point, but I'm going to take a break. I will still be on Commercial Suicide once a month and Geography of Sound, you can catch me there. And we'll find another way to get the blues out to the people. Maybe one of these live events, but nothing to announce at the moment. Hope you're doing well. Summer is on the way. Spring is waning. I kind of tell it from the humidity. So we'll keep things hot in here. Right now, I'm going to just keep playing more of my favorite tracks. This is from 1934. This is a man who got his name from a song that wasn't his, Kokomo Arnold. This track is called Feels So Good. Keep it here, Blues and Trouble.

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0: Love that track. That is Gus Cannon's Jug Stompers from 1928, going to Germany. The Mr. Lewis that they're telling him to play, that's Gus, or sorry, Noah Lewis on the harmonica. And that's from the complete works of Cannon's Jug Stompers, 1927 to 1930. Prior to that, we heard a couple of recordings from Vera Hall. The last one from the Folkways recording, I think Harry Smith that did that one. That was Black Woman from 1957. And another recording by Alan Lomax featured on Sounds of the South, that was Trouble So Hard, which of course was sampled by Moby in the 90s. We also heard Elizabeth Cotton from 1958 with Vastopol, which I think is supposed to be referencing the California city of Sevastopol. Ooh, that shouldn't have happened. We heard Gishy Wiley and L.V. Thomas from 1930 with Pick Poor Robin Clean. Another beautiful track. And we started that set off with Kokomo Arnold, Feels So Good, 1934. And Kokomo Arnold got his name from Kokomo Blues, which was composed and sung by Scrapper Blackwell, but then Kokomo did his old original Kokomo Blues song. I've got Do Not Disturb on. What's going on, man? And that became that became popular, and he became Kokomo Arnold. He took his name from that. So we were going to take a short break to hear this wonderful message, and then we'll be right back to close out the show. Keep it here, Blues and Trouble. Co-op.
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Minding my own business, and I wasn't bothering a soul. So I see the raccoon and the possum. The raccoon was up the cinnamon tree, and the poor possum, he was on the ground. And I heard the possum holler up to the raccoon, say, "Hey, bub, will you throw me some cinnamons down?" And the raccoon hollered down to the possum, say, "Look, bub, say, ain't you any shade laying down? Now, what you worried about?"

So I see the beautiful girl. So I said, hey, lady, are you married? She said, no, bub, and never been kissed. I said, well, look, I got a $20 bill and a Cadillac car. And I know it's a cute little place right over the hill. She said, hey, bub, said, the heck with your Cadillac car, but keep talking about that hill and them $20 bills.

So finally I rode into town. And I see the man standing at the window pulling off his clothes. Every time he pull off a piece, he throw it out the window. So I said, hey, bub, I said, what goes? He said, look, bub, if you know what I pay for this room and what's in it, them clothes I'm throwing out the window will be out of style when I come down.

0: Sun House from 1965, Library of Congress recordings, released on Father of the Delta Blues. Death Letter would go on to be covered multiple times, including by the White Stripes, among others. Great way to end the show for tonight and for the immediate future. Thank you for listening. Appreciate everything and being able to bring this music to you. We also heard from Reverend Gary Davis, I Belong to the Band, Big Bill Brunsey, Mule Ride and Blues, and we started that set off with the Mississippi Sheiks, one of my favorites, the jazz fiddler from 1930. And as it turns out, I was thinking about just playing for the next hour because we have an emergency and there won't be an episode of What's the Word tonight. I was thinking about just keeping playing, but I haven't had dinner yet, so I'm not going to do that. But I will sign off. Thank you. You can listen to me sometime on Geography of Sound or Commercial Suicide. And we will start the automation a little early. We'll have the overnight local artist music mix. Still a lot of good stuff in there right after this. And I'll see you down the road fairly well.
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0: She likes taking back roads and pickup trucks, growing things in her garden and little run pups. She says she likes the way I hold her when we dance. She likes good music at the Broken Spoke, taco stands and Mexican Cokes. She likes living in Texas with me.
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It's

Good evening. This is the Golden Road, and I am your host for tonight, DJ Nimbus. And tonight I'm going to be taking you on a trip through America, I guess. I'm generally calling this Americana music. There's going to be some kind of indie folk. There's going to be some regular folk, some country, a little bit of rock, but all kind of in that Americana bubble, or alt country maybe bubble. So that we just heard was This Tornado Loves You by Nico Case off her album Middle Cyclone, which is a spectacular album. And I've got quite a bit of music to play, so I'm going to jump right into it. This next one is going to be Don't Worry by Marty Robbins, and it is a an early use of a distorted guitar caused by a faulty channel in the studio. You'll know it when you hear it. That's Don't Worry by Marty Robbins, and I hope you enjoy.

And that was Bobby Gentry with Ode to Billy Joe, a classic old kind of country folk song. Before that was another classic, Wichita Lineman by Glen Campbell. And prior to that was Don't Worry by Marty Robbins. And we're going to change it up a little bit. Those three songs were a little bit on the sadder side of things. Actually, I guess this next song's kind of sad too. But the next song we're going to listen to is The Only Living Boy in New York by Simon and Garfunkel. So hope you enjoy it.

All right. That was kind of a New York themed set. My first sort of connected set of the evening. That last song was a band called Little Silver. The song was Longest Day of the Year. And Little Silver are a husband and wife duo. And the husband of the duo is actually the guitar player of the band I played previously, which was Hem. With their song Half Acre, which is from their brilliant album Rabbit Songs that came out just a little over 25 years ago. And that sounds weird to say that it's that old, but but that's a very good album. And the third New York band that I played was, or the first one, I guess, was Simon and Garfunkel with The Only Living Boy in New York. I'm going to go back to early country again because I like it and I think it'll be fun. These next two songs are only vaguely related in that the fact they both have baby in the title. I'm going to start with Back in Baby's Arms by Patsy Cline. And this is The Golden Road. I am DJ Nimbus and you're listening on co-op.org and KVRX HD3 Austin.

excuse me. That was On Your Side by Pete Yorn. And before that was Jim Croce's I Got a Name. Alison Krauss and Union Station doing Baby Now That I've Found You. And Patsy Cline's Back in Baby's Arms. And I'm going to take a moment to just mention that I'm doing an all vinyl set tonight. So spinning on the turntables tonight. It's been a lot of fun so far. Next up, I've got another connected set of music. I'm going to be playing a song written and performed by Jim White called Bluebird about his daughter when she was a baby. And then after that, I will play a song by his daughter, who is now an up-and-coming country musician. So, yeah, I think it'll be a fun little duet here. So this is Bluebird by Jim White, and I hope you enjoy.

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Lonely solo taxi ride.

All right. That was Angeles, like Los Angeles without the loss. Angeles by Elliot Smith. And before that was Baby Blue by Willow Avalon. And prior to that was Bluebird by Jim White. And I've only got a couple minutes left, and I wanted to play a 5 minute long song, but I don't think that's going to happen. I'm going to start it anyway, and we'll just fade it out when I have to go. But I've had a good time. Again, you've been listening to The Golden Road with DJ Nimbus on co-op.org and KVRX HD3 Austin. And I'm going to leave you with Poor Places by the band Wilco.

vibration on the ball, across from the apparition. This is the dying.

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One went to walls and wars, one went to love and peace. I took the road less travelled, and I'm still here to speak. Two parades pass by my street, one a military culture with instruments of doom and defeat, the other exultant with this happiness of which I speak. I took the smiling path and feel blessed by who we are and what we feel and see. Two marchers strode up my Austin streets, one in uniform, silent and obedient, the other a raggle-taggle band of colour-filled gypsies, rainbow-curved and deliciously sweet. I took the curving path and avoided all the IEDs. Two paths present themselves for our attention. One is death, which I almost forgot to mention. The other is life, beaming like this community radio station. Community, of course, volunteer, small, precious and autonomous. You are that path. I am grateful to walk with you. In peace and harmony and civilian culture too.

¡Excelente!

Obsession.

B.I.G. the secret weapon. This collabo been a long time coming, but it was destined, no question. This one right here, gonna be a classic. Smooth like me and old, smoking dope off in Beatrix. Nessa Rabbits, where that fat broad at? Somebody tell her, start humming. Give him a warning that fat boy's back. No introduction is needed. I'm still bird out the stick. Still pledge allegiance to the click. And I promise to never switch and keep a sack lit. Yeah, I'm never sober. I keep a lip split like Cliff Smith and Reggie Noble. M-E-T-H-O-D used to find me with the beat.

0: session, and we just vibing. 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That was a vibe session.
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And that's the rap bitch, where that fat boy at? Somebody tell her, start humming. 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Still pledge allegiance to the click. 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I keep a lip split like Cliff Smith and Reggie Noble. 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

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We made it a point to hit every joint from Fresno to Oildale. We're not sniffing around, headed straight uptown for a big dog record deal. 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
1: And Quasa D, Austin, Texas, welcome to Fado Do. I am Tom Mankey, and I will be your host for the next couple hours, bringing you the sounds of Louisiana, as I do every Wednesday morning from 9 to 11. Unless I have other obligations. And you got Tom Ashburn. Anyway, let's kick off this morning with a couple from Warren Storm. I haven't played much of him of late. Don't want to forget him. He's gone, but we cannot forget him. Looking at the weather forecast of what's about to happen, let's do The Rains Came, and we'll do his version of the George Jones classic, Things Have Gone to Pieces. Then we'll do something from Dr. John called Lay Your Burden Down with special guests on this cut. Mavis Staples and the Dirty Dozen Brass Band. Great cut. And let's see, we'll close out the set with something from Beth McKee covering Bobby Charles from her I'm That Way album, which is all Bobby Charles songs that she covered. We'll do Tennessee Blues. The number down here, of course, 512-472-5667. If you got requests, dedications, questions, or just want to say, hey, let's do this.

please ring. Don't cause me so much pain. 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
1: So, we just heard the rains came, and things have gone to pieces from Warren Storm, from his King of the Dance Halls album. Lay Your Burden Down from Dr. John, Mavis Staples and the Dirty Dozen Brass Band, and Tennessee Blues from Beth McKee. Let's see. What else have I got queued up here? Let's do a couple from King Floyd. I'm still kind of going through all the stuff that David Cartwright brought me a while back. And so the Warren Storm was one of his that he brought me, and this King Floyd. And I think... yeah, I'll do a couple more from Willie T in the next set that he brought. So let's do Times Have Changed and Together We Can Do Anything. Good words to live by. And we'll do an interesting live version of Lottie Moe from 1968 with Lee Dorsey. I think it might be from Jazz Fest way back when. I'm not sure where it was recorded, but it's definitely a live performance. And they're yelling at him to get off stage. And we'll close out the set with something from the Daigle Fry Affair with Paul Daigle, Jason Fry on accordion, fiddle, respectfully, and Paul Daigle's daughter Drew playing rhythm guitar. Great stuff, super traditional Cajun music. Gotta throw some of that in there, man. All right, here we go.

0: Oh, man. Love the way that man plays. Paul Daigle. I'm gonna leave that in the player. I'm gonna play another one in the next set. Paul Daigle, Jason Fry, the Daigle Fry Affair, playing Amadee. Man, I always loved the way that Paul played. He just had a unique style. So you'll have to humor me, folks. I'm gonna play another song from him in the next set. So we started with Times Have Changed and Together We Can Do Anything from King Floyd. Great New Orleans soul stuff. And a very funky version of Lee Dorsey with Lottie Moe 68. And again, totally could hear the meters on that with Zig Modalist on the drums. And yeah, I was kind of listening. I think it was probably Alan Toussaint on the piano on that cut also. He has a very distinctive fingerprint himself. So anyway, up next, let's do something from Willie Turbington, also known as Willie T. Let's do a couple from him from 1971. The Man That I Am and Swivel Your Hips. Then we'll do the Zydeco Two-Step from Bruce Dagrepan. And I'll figure out what song. We'll play another one from Paul Daigle and Jason Fry. All right, the number down here again, 512-472-5667. If you got any questions about something you heard, or you want to send something out to somebody you care about that you know listens to this show, I'll do it.
1: You came into my life when my heart was filled with despair. But believe me when I tell you that you made me the man that I am.

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1: 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Tom Mankey coming to you Wednesdays 9 to 11, bringing you the sounds of Louisiana for a couple hours. So you just heard the Cajun Waltz from Paul Daigle and Jason Fry. Man That I Am and Swivel Your Hips from Teasin' Ye, from Willie Turbington, part of the Turbington Brothers out of New Orleans from 1971. And in the middle there, we had Bruce Dagrapont covering Clifton Chenier's Zydeco Two-Step. Been leaning pretty heavily on the New Orleans funk and soul this morning for some reason, but not that that's a bad thing. Let's do something, speaking of New Orleans R&B. Lee Allen put out an album, the great sax player that was all part of the Cosmo Matassa thing, and later went to Los Angeles to play as a studio musician there, and wound up playing with the Blasters for the remainder of his career, one of my all-time favorite bands. And so I'll play something I meant to play the week of the Lone Star Roundup when Steve Wertheimer guested. A song on there called Hot Rod Special. Tell It Like It Is from Deacon John Moore. This album, I always preface it by saying it's very 80s. It's got the airy keyboards and the whole bit. So it's a nice timepiece. Let's just put it that way. And we'll play something from the band Mamou called Papa et Pepper. And then I'll come back and talk about kind of a big music happening that's coming to town a week from Friday.

Cool tune from Mamou from their album Ugly Day way back when. We started out with Hot Rod Special from Lee Allen, and in the middle there, a 1990 version. I said it sounded very 80s, so it was released in 1990. Tell It Like It Is with the Airy keyboards. Oh, yes. Didn't age well, Deacon John, but I still love you. Anyway, so May 29th, there is a double bill at Sagebrush with Jesse Leger and Gino Delafosse. Should be quite the throwdown. So I'm going to play three different tunes from Jesse Leger with collaborations he did with folks. Let's start with Alonzo Lafayette from Jesse Leger and Mac Manuel. Then we'll do Zydeco Sans Passer with Jesse Leger and Ed Poulard on the fiddle. And finish the set with something from Jesse Leger and Joel Savoy from the Cajun, what is it called? The Cajun Country Revival that Joel produced on his record label. And that'll get us kind of in the mood for. Mark your calendars, folks. Then I'm going to play some Gino Delafosse in the next set to give you an idea of how lucky we are to have both of those guys on the same bill. It's going to be quite the night.

0: Thank you all very much. We'll see you tomorrow.
1: Ladies and gentlemen, we wish you a good evening. Jesse, Edward, and the All-Stars will be here tomorrow on this same stage.
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Oh man, Jesse Leger coming to town week from Friday. You just heard Alonzo Lafayette, Zydeco Cempasselle, and Corrina sharing that bill with him. Gino Delafosse, who used to come to town a lot, then didn't for a long time, 10 or so years. Now he's putting it back in his rotation. So again, a week from Friday at Sagebrush. Jesse Leger, Gino Delafosse. Let's play a few from Gino to take us, shoot, into the final stretch, I guess. Let's do I Want to Be Your Lovin' Man and the Durald Stomp, both of those songs that his father recorded. Then we'll do French Rockin' Boogie and Joanne, Joanne to close out the Gino Delafosse set.

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My name is Evan Minsker. 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

Alrighty, let's see. We just heard a few from Gino Delafosse. Once again, we'll be here May 29th at the Sagebrush. Play Joanne Joanne, French Rock and Boogie. I'm Your Lovin' Man, Dural Stomp. So, should be a good evening out. Just got a call from a very nice man telling me he was tuned in, working out by City Park Road. And wanted to hear some Professor Longhair. I said, I can do that. So, we're going to play some Professor Longhair, Big Chief, Part One. Follow that with Aaron Neville, Mojo Hanna. Throw some Wynton Marsalis in the middle there. I know I don't normally play jazz, but I'm going to do it today. Close out the set with some John Boutte and accentuate the positive. Time permitting.

I do love that version of it. That was Jean Boutte from his Good Neighbor album. And we started out with Big Chief from Professor Longhair by request. And Mojo Hannah from Aaron Neville, a very funky version of that one. And I am going to leave you all with some Wynton Marsalis. It's kind of a long song, so I figured I would just let it take out and let it take us out. And I will hand the baton over to Mr. Tim Hurtenberger, who's here to do 5-1 tunes today. So, these last 6 minutes or so and change, I will leave you with some Wynton Marsalis and the song Hickory Dickory Dock. Y'all take care. Thank you so much for tuning in. And thank you for the phone calls. Always good to hear from you.

KOOP HD1 HD3 Hornsby. That was Malford Milligan. He'll be appearing at the O4 Center on June 6th. Emily Gimble will be coming up very shortly here. Up next, we're going to hear from Pocket Fisherman. And this is from, this is called Bad Case of Texas, the title track of this record.

0: The National Day of Reason is a secular celebration for humanists, atheists, freethinkers, and the non-religious. The day is celebrated annually on the first Thursday in May in response to the statutory observance of a National Day of Prayer in the United States, which many atheists and secular groups deem unconstitutional. A 2023 survey of over 11,000 Americans by the Pew Research Center reported that 28% of them, a growing proportion, classify themselves as non-religious. This trend towards secularism echoes a sentiment that was beautifully encapsulated by the late great Carl Sagan, who famously stated, "Extraordinary claims require extraordinary evidence." Please join Co-op Radio this Thursday, May 7th, as we recognize and celebrate the National Day of Reason.
1: Up next, let's hear from Monty Warden and the Dangerous Few. He's going to be at Parker Jazz this Thursday, I believe it is, at the 21st.

Coming to you live from the Rod Moog Studio, I'm Tim Hurtenberger, and you're listening to 5-1 Tunes, heard only on your community radio station, KOOP. That is the Bordertown Bootleggers that are cooking away in the background right now. And we just heard one from Mark Vieter and Susan Maxey. And that was Bottom of the Blues. Looks like that's the title track from that record. They're at New World Deli every fourth Saturday. And before that, it was Monty Warden and the Dangerous Few. They'll be at Parker Jazz tomorrow. Rent Party is ahead of that. They're at Batch Beer and Kolaches on the second and fourth Fridays of each month, and they will be there this coming Friday. Started that set off with The Pocket Fisherman. That has Chris Burns on the guitar. They play at the Nomad Sunday, May 31st. Way back there, we heard from Alfred Milligan, Palace of the King. He will be at the O4 Center on June 6th.

Coming up in this next set, we'll hear from Liz Morphis and the Violet Crown Review, Warren Hood, and Johnny Nicholas, and Tony Harrison, too. So keep it tuned to your community radio station, KOOP.

That was the Warren Hood Band. He'll be at ABGB tonight at 7 p.m. Up next, we're going to hear from Johnny Nicholas. He'll be at the Saxon Pub on May 30th.

and walk boldly into the night. I often heard tell that my dreams would all come true.

hardest part. Now I'm all alone in this world, trying to make a new start.

That is Johnny Nicholas. He'll be appearing on the 28th at Saxon Pub. Coming up next, we're going to hear from Tony Harrison. Tony will be at Central Market this coming Friday night. That is the 22nd.

That is Lissa Hattersley. We just heard from Lissa Hattersley from her album. Let's see, How I Spent My Summer. She's going to be at Evangeline Cafe on the 28th of May. What you're hearing in the background now is Rose Sinclair. She's at Sam's every Sunday evening, Cocktail Steal. Ahead of that, we heard from Tony Harrison, I'm an Old Cow Hand, and that was from his Swingin' Big album. He will be at Central Market Westgate this coming Friday, that is the 22nd. And before Tony, we heard from Johnny Nicholas, How Do You Follow a Broken Heart? I'm Tim Hurtenberger, and you're listening to 5-1 Tunes, heard only on your community radio station, International Folk Bazaar is coming up in a mere 6 or 7 minutes. 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

Oh, that was the sound of Rose Sinclair on Canadian Sunset. And I'm going to send you out with Mark Viator. And this is Mahogany Traces. Stay tuned to International Folk Bazaar with Kim Simpson.

0: Hey, this is Pearl, and I'm here with my left-hand man. 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

There's a cool folk jazz version of an old Japanese folk song. It's KOOPHD1HD3 Hornsby. Big thanks to my old friend Tim Hurtenberger for 51 Tunes. Always good to see Tim. And it's always good to be here in the co-op studio, the Rod Moog studio, where I am every Wednesday at noon, bringing you global roots music like what we're hearing right now. Various varieties of global roots music. I'm Kim J. Simpson. This is the International Folk Bazaar. These musicians are Yonekawa Toshiko and Kiyoshi Yamaya from an album they did in 1976 called The Occident Country. The song is called Mamurogawa Ondo, and it is from Mamurogawa. It's a time travel show. Every song I play on today's show is going to be from 1976, 50 years ago. And such wonderful things to choose from. Hard to scale it down in just an hour. But it was fun making my selections. Next up is the great Argentinian group Pastoral, who made music during those dark days in Argentina, doing a song called The Magician and His Illusions, El Mago Traslucido. And we will take it from there. It's the International Folk Bazaar on Co-op Radio. Stay with me now.

All right, number of enchanting tales being told here on this 1976 edition of the International Folk Bazaar. That was the group Ugenweide from Germany telling the story of Tellurius Spiegelius, a man, kind of a well-known trickster in German folklore. Till Eulen Spiegel was his name. And in order to infiltrate various parts of society, he gave himself a Latin name, Tellurius Spiegelius. And one of the things he did was he infiltrated the royal court as a court painter. And he presented to everyone a blank canvas, and he told them that only the well-born, not those who are merely common-born, can see what's on this canvas because it's magic. And so he got to watch all of the royal people fall over themselves to explain what they were really seeing and trying to corroborate, etc. The joke was on them. Before that, we heard from the group Chalibaud from France, singing the song about a ship that contained nothing but 15-year-old girls steering it and riding the ship. And there's one girl who was found somewhere among the masts crying, and she's crying because she lost her white rose in the wind. Things like that. And the song was called La Fille du Rochelet. And we started the set out with the group Pastoral, who were such an interesting group, especially during those very troubled days in Argentina in the 70s. That was the song El Mago Traslucido, talking about the magician who's trying so hard to keep his creativity intact, like a magician with a hat full of rabbits, and he's trying not to let those rabbits escape. And there are many thoughts about the sun itself. Why do creative people and musicians and magicians try to be so ego-driven when the sun, after all, merely shines to give light and to give warmth? And there are other thoughts about the malicious canned poetry that was being generated in Argentina in those days. There's a lot there. El Mago Traslucido. Love that song. Let's hear from Dave Evans, the late Dave Evans. I was so sad to hear that he had passed away some time ago, several years ago. Excellent guitarist from the UK, and he was a guitar builder, and he played like no one. He just, the left hand was so busy, and his tunings were adventurous, and he was great. Every now and then he would sing a song, so I'm going to play one of the songs that he sang. This is called Illustrated Man from his 1976 Take a Bite Out of Life album. I'm Kim J. Simpson. This is the International Folk Bazaar.

french fries. Could go fishing, but the fish draw flies. Could go swimming if it ain't too deep. Rather just sit here and rest my feet. No, I ain't lazy cause I don't like sleep. Might just be lazy to you. Won't live in the city, have a telephone. Live in the country, throw my dog a bone. Ride on a spaceship, wanna get lost. Mama still tell me about the penny it cost. Ride a bicycle, but my ass gets sore. Sell a holy Bible from door to door. Used to be stupid, but ain't no more. Might just be stupid to you.

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Bet you're feeling happy already.

McCarthy's March. Dave Swarbrick is the guy who the album is credited to in 76. But Martin Carthy was his buddy, played along with him, and boy, did they make good music. ...76 degrees here in Austin, Texas. Rainy night last night. Thunder showers. There may be a little bit of rain tonight again. Maybe a lot of rain, we'll see. But it should be sort of off and on rainy over the next few days. So we will see about that. That last song we heard was El Mechon. What a great song. I'm not sure if that was the very first version of it. It was written by a Colombian accordionist, so I don't believe it's the very first version, and I do have a hunch that my assigning the year 1976 to it was just a really, really rough gaff, or rough, well, not rough, I put some effort into it, but man, that world is hard to do research in. It's notoriously undocumented. El Mechon, popular song. I remember the San Francisco Giants pitcher Sergio Romo, especially during their World Series run of 2012. That song would play as done by the Banda group. Sergio Lizarraga. As he would walk up to the mound. El Mechon. Light the lamp. Let's have a party. Before that, we heard from Blaze Foley, Austin's very own. That was recorded here in someone's living room in Austin in 1976. Every word is a keeper. Everything he says sounds like the smartest thing ever. Just how Blaze Foley was. Big cheeseburgers and good French fries. There's a song with subtle implications here during this lunch hour. Before that, we heard from Pierre Akandenge from Gabon. A well-loved and well-respected and well-revered singer-songwriter from Gabon, doing a song which is just about the small themes of human evolution and cultural identity and the awakening of consciousness and little things like that. He sang in the Miena language, which is a Bantu dialect. Before that, we heard from Dave Evans, just unmatched in terms of how he played the guitar and backed himself up as he sang. Just, it was such an adventurous, sprightly, wonderful style of guitar that ran counter to the otherwise, the primitive sound, I guess we could call it. It was an active style of guitar that Dave Evans played. We started the set out with, that's what we started the set out with. Let's start out a new set with some music from Algeria. This is all music from 1976 on today's show. And this is the great Kabylian singer-songwriter Idir. But this is a song that was actually written by Mohamed Ben Hamadouche. And it's a song called I Have Looked, Mukleg. And it's become quite an anthem, I think, over time for that culture. And after that, we will move along to Sweden. But here is Algeria. This is the International Folk Bazaar. I'm Kim J. Simpson.

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1: All right, Kim J. Simpson here with you on the International Folk Bazaar. And I hope you're enjoying the offerings from 1976. That last song was by the Swedish group Folk och Rockare. And it's a song called The Two Sisters. And there's versions of that song floating around in English, but it has Nordic origins. And the tale being told here and that refrain is the cold, cold wind is blowing. They're saying it in between each line, basically, to sort of emphasize the chilling nature of the tale, which is about two sisters who fall in love with the same guy. And the plot changes in different versions, but here's how this one played out. Two sisters, one of them is jealous of the other sister and takes her to the cliff and pushes her over. And the girl who pushed the other one gets married to the love interest. And then the body is found by someone else who makes a lovely harp out of her hair and her bones. And that harp forever tells the tale of what happened, like it or not, and it's carried on that cold, cold wind. Before that, we heard from Daniel Vega from Spain singing about the sun, how it is a great vessel. We heard Pastoral from Argentina singing admirable things about the sun to remember, and so did Daniel Vega in that song, saying the sun, it crosses all borders, and it shines on all frontiers. Before that, we heard from Idir from Algeria singing the song Muklek, which is kind of a song about nostalgia and the passage of time. I Have Looked, it's called. Now we will hear a song written by Lykas Kyriakos, a great Greek songwriter. It's a song about an ex-lover. It's sung by Haris Alexiou. It's a song about an ex-lover who shows up at 3 in the morning, and she says, 3 a.m., are we going to do this now? Are we really going to do this now? And so she takes care of the situation with dispatch, with her powers of language. Here it is. It's called 3 in the Morning. It's the International Folk Bazaar here on Co-op Radio. I'm Kim J. Simpson.

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1: You're listening to the International Folk Bazaar. Thanks for tuning in. It's a lot of fun playing these songs from 1976 today. That was a great, well-known song by Milton Nascimento, Clove and Cinnamon. What a celebration of a free-spirited subject who has the look and smell of clove and cinnamon. That originally came out in 72 in a folkier version, but that's a much more lively version that we heard from 76. Before that, we heard from Mircea Vintila from Romania. That song is a wolf in lamb's clothing. It carries on and talks about the gentle lamb-like worker in those oppressive days of the Ceausescu regime. And by the 4-minute mark, you are waiting for the wolf to leap out of those clothes and to attack the shepherd. It's one of those very subtle songs. Before that, we heard from Haris Alexiou giving verbal dispatch to an unwanted ex-lover who knocks on her door at 3 a.m. Let's end things with Bruce Coburn from 1976 doing In the Falling Dark. I'm going to play a bunch of Bruce songs next week because it's his 81st birthday, so I hope you can tune into that. Stick around for Offstage and On the Air coming up next. This is a song called Gift Bearer. I'm Kim Simpson, wishing you all good things. This is KOOP HD1 HD3 Hornsby.

0: This is Offstage and On the Air, performance number 877. My name, as it usually is Lisa Sheps. I am joined, as always, by my lovely, talented, and very, very special co-host, Miss Nicole Shiro.
1: Hello.
0: Who wasn't anywhere near the microphone.
1: No, I thought it was in front of me. That was a mirage.
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0: 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Every moment makes a contribution. Every little detail plays a part. Having just the vision's no solution. Everything depends on execution. 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
1: It is Wednesday, May 20th, 2026. On the show today, we have Kung Fu Cowgirl and their show Light. Later on, we'll be talking to Zach Theater and their production of Dear Evan Hansen. And of course, we'll have lively discussions of the world of theater in New York, Austin, Chicago, and Beijing. We'll be right back.
0: Bit by bit.
1: I think that's the first time we've said Beijing on the show.
2: I might have been, actually.
1: I think so.
2: I know.
1: I think so, because we have a very special guest who I'm assuming they performed in Beijing. All I heard was China. So, yeah.
3: You know, yeah, it's a very small place.
1: It is. Let me introduce the folks that are in here with us before I check in with you, Nicole.
2: Okay.
1: So we have sitting in with us Snow Zhang.
4: Yes.
1: And Jean Huang.
5: Hello.
1: Hi. Welcome, you guys.
4: Hi.
1: Welcome to Offstage and On the Air. So I'm going to check in with y'all first. How y'all doing?
4: Pretty good.
1: Pretty good?
5: Yeah.
4: First time.
5: Great.
4: Yeah.
1: Doing great. Okay.
4: Yeah.
1: You're pretty good. Yeah. Jean's just okay.
5: Yeah. Doing great. Doing
1: okay.
5: Great.
1: Good. Doing great. Nicole, I'm checking in with you.
3: I'm here.
1: Oh, yeah.
3: Yeah. Okay.
1: So I guess, you know,
3: that's what's happening. That lots of stuff happening.
1: Mm-hmm. Lots of stuff is happening. Name one thing.
3: Lots of shows opening, lots of work.
1: Yeah. That was two
3: planning
1: things.
3: For summer.
1: That's mm-hmm. three things.
3: And my transition between my locations and planning some travel stuff and drama in the neighborhood and, you know, all that kind of stuff.
1: Well, that's good. Did you recognize that piece of music that I played coming into this show?
3: It's actually one of my favorite songs in general.
1: Yeah.
3: It happens to be from Sunday in the Park with George.
1: It happens to be Sunday in the Park with George, which I'm not all that fond of. I like the first act. I don't think the second act needs to
3: exist.
1: But
3: the people say that, well, that's what they say about Into the Woods. That's what they say about this.
1: That's different. The second act of Into the Woods, if you don't have the second act of Into the Woods, then Into the Woods doesn't make sense.
3: I agree with that, but there's a lot of people that disagree.
1: But Sunday in the Park with George does not need the second act.
3: I mean, you could argue against that too, but yes.
1: You can, not when I say it, because I'm always right. Anyway,
3: it's a great song.
1: That was putting it together, but did you recognize the person singing it?
3: Is that our upcoming production?
1: I don't know. Oh, no. Oh, yes, it was.
3: Yes.
1: Yes, yes, that was Ben
3: Platt. I can't
1: think
3: of his... Platt. I'm talking about a different upcoming production, but that was Ben Platt.
1: No, that was Ben Platt. So this was from...
3: No, the upcoming production I was talking about is the London revival with Ariana and Jonathan.
1: Oh, no. And I didn't even know about that.
3: So yes, you did. We talked about it.
1: Then,
3: the two wicked folks.
1: Then I did know about it.
3: Yeah, we did.
1: So anyway, let me tell you who sang this particular version. Actually, I'm going to have somebody else say it.
3: Okay.
6: And now performing one of my favorite Sondheim songs, Putting It Together, ladies and gentlemen, Annalee Ashford, Christopher Jackson, Bernadette Peters, Ben Platt, and Patrick Wilson.
1: So that was Stephen Colbert.
3: A cool group of people.
1: Yeah. And they had, Stephen Colbert has been, his show was canceled. And so they're in the final week right now. And so he's got all this special stuff going on. And that was one of the things he did last week with those four people singing that show. Did you see the video?
3: I did not.
1: Did anybody see, did y'all see the video?
4: Oh, yeah.
1: You know, Gina Snow, I never asked you, are y'all musical theater people? Do you watch musical theater?
4: Yeah.
1: Okay, well, good.
4: Yeah.
1: Because so do we.
3: Snow didn't hesitate, so I think that's the truth.
1: Anyway, if you want to watch that video, you can go to offstageonair.com and click the link that says, and you can see them doing it. Or you could just do what I did, which was went to YouTube and searched
3: Googled
1: for
3: it. And found it.
1: Yep. But
3: you let your fingers do the walking.
1: I did, but it was something that's pretty cool. And I said, I got to play that for my listeners because I liked it. So
3: I love that song.
1: Yeah. It's one of the better ones from that show. If you ask me,
3: it's just a really good song. Even if you took the show out of the equation, it's
1: I
3: just
1: totally
3: a really
1: refuse
3: good song.
1: To disagree with you.
3: I look at us agreeing
1: I know,
3: today.
1: It does not happen.
3: No,
1: very
3: it doesn't.
1: Often. A couple of things that have come onto video, which is interesting, which I think is interesting. Actually, I was talking to somebody the other day about how the pro video of Hamilton has changed people's thinking about whether putting a Broadway show on video cannibalizes sales at the box office. And I don't think and it doesn't. I think it helps, in my opinion. So therefore, we're seeing a lot more of this stuff going to video. A couple of things that are going to video right now are Giant, that John Lithgow is doing, the Roald Dahl piece. And it is coming in November, and it's going to be one that you have to go to a cinema to see currently. But it's
3: that's what they've been doing with a lot of these that mm-hmm. are currently running.
1: Yep. And then the other one that is going to stream at Broadway HD is Fallen Angels. And that is the one with Kelly O'Hara and Rose Byrne.
3: Yes.
1: Yeah. And that was a Roundabout Theater Company's production.
3: So Broadway HD has done really good at not just broadcasting older things that have been shot.
1: Yep.
3: But a lot of the, right when they close or right in the moment, not so much as live happening kind of thing.
1: Yep.
3: It's awesome.
1: Yep. So I thought that was a cool thing. And we're going to go the rest of the stuff in not any particular order, because I've been very busy and my research today is minimal. So a lot of times I sound really smart when I'm doing these shows. Today I will not. But what I find interesting, I love it when there's a local connection, even though this isn't all that great. There is a new Thornton Wilder show that is brand new. It's newly discovered by Thornton Wilder. And it opened at the Classic Stage Company. And it was written, this text that they found of his was written and adapted by Kirk Lynn of Austin, Texas.
3: Interesting.
1: People know Kirk from the Rude Mechanicals, the Rude Mechs, and he's also a professor at one University of Texas at Austin.
3: UT Austin?
1: UT Austin. Anyway, there's a review of it that is not all that great, unfortunately, by Shellen Haw, which that's her new name, Shellen Haw. Helen Shaw.
3: I was about to go, is that Helen Shaw? It's like pig Latin, but he's a Latin.
1: So he took all this stuff, Kirkland took it all and adapted it into a 79-page play, but he redacted one critical element, according to Helen Shaw, was Wilder's intention not to publish this piece.
3: Oh.
1: Yikes! So anyway, I will read, this was quoted from...
3: So if that's the case, is that on him or is that on the estate for allowing him to do it?
1: I think it would be both.
3: Yeah, I know. Like, she put all the blame on one person. I don't think that was nice.
1: Oh, well, nobody's ever accused her of being nice.
3: No.
1: And anyway, quote, the resulting play is part picturesque, part pic... What's this word? What's that word right there? I've never heard it.
7: Picaresque.
1: I don't know it.
3: I don't know if that's usually a real word or a typo. Picaresque?
1: Anyway, but part fable. He says, a foundling, John, played by Joe Tapper, runs away from his Midwestern orphanage to the big city, hoping to find a job at the titular Emporium. Did I mention it's called the Emporium?
3: Oh. I figured that out when you said it was the titular Emporium.
1: The department store, though, is existentially peculiar. Prices fluctuate randomly, and neither the head floor walker, played by Derek Smith, nor the delightful shop girl, Laurencia, played by Cassia Thompson, can tell John where to deliver his application. Sounds like a fun... That sounds fun to
3: me. It's interesting.
1: Yeah. Evidently, Thornton Wilder, I did not know this, it was interested in audience participation. This was directed by Rob Melrose, so... He incorporates several cutesy interactive touches, it says. So the whole thing ended this way, unfortunately.
3: this sounds ominous.
1: Yeah. So this is quote. Lin has a long catalog of excellent plays, and given another whack, he might find a more active approach to Wilder's archive. In 2011, he and the Rude Mex Company brought the Method Gun to New York, and I still remember its audacity. At one point, the group performed incidental lines from Tennessee Williams' A Streetcar Named Desire while dodging swinging pendulums. That spirit of danger is exactly what

0: Everybody has a different method. A
1: different approach.
0: Yep.
1: A different way they take on things.
0: Yep. And I'm looking for the article, and
1: it's disappeared from your saved items. It has disappeared
0: from my thing with all my notes on it, which I know I took. So let me see if it's one thing, and then we're just going to...
1: Well, then just highlight it, and we'll talk about it next week, or you post it on the line.
0: Or better, just go to the New York Times and read it. Oh, or it is posted, or go to offstageonair.com and click the link. So we'll if I find it, we'll talk about it. But it had some interesting things. It covered... what's his name from Death of a Salesman?
1: Nathan Lane.
0: It covered...
1: I forget everyone it covered.
0: Some other people. Oh, there it is. You know why I didn't get it? Because,
1: you had it saved a different title?
0: No.
1: I don't know.
0: No. So on the little thumbnails, you just show like text. But this
1: and that one
0: a
1: had
0: picture.
1: A picture. Got it.
0: Because I'm not very
1: It was
0: smart.
1: Testing you.
0: So Kelly O'Hara in Fallen Angels stands on her head.
1: Yeah, that's interesting. Yeah, that's interesting. I mean, again, it's all personal preference.
0: Oh, I know. And let's see. So what's his name from the Jellicle Ball?
1: Andreas Shields?
0: No, Ken Ard, who was in the original.
1: Yes.
0: Cats 44 years ago. So before each show, Ard and his dressing roommate, Sidney James Harcourt, warm up by singing along to Mel Torme.
1: Oh, I would sing to Mel Torme while meowing.
0: Yeah. Well, there you go.
1: I would, for real.
0: I
1: meow the lyrics.
0: I believe you. Anna Gassner for Schmigadoon. She says she's a sketch comedian, so we famously say wigs make the character. So she gets into character
1: when
0: by putting
1: she puts
0: on her costume.
1: Wigs. Yep.
0: Yep. This was an interesting thing from our boy... what's his name? Every Brilliant Thing.
1: Daniel Radcliffe,
0: thank you. They circle up on stage. So as you know, Every Brilliant Thing, he starts out, he's in the audience playing around. So he's got to communicate to the audience that they're transitioning to the show. But one of the things he does is he and his stage manager and his two associate directors come out and they do a silly arms crossed shaking each other hands, group hug kind of thing.
1: Interesting. Yeah. You know what? They just announced that's going on tour.
0: They did.
1: And I forgot who's going in because Mariska Hargitay is taking over. But I forgot.
0: She extended.
1: Yeah, but they announced who was going in after Mariska Hargitay.
0: Yes, they did.
1: And it's another female. And it was someone I was like, whoa, that's a great idea. And
0: yeah,
1: now
0: I
1: it is slipping my
0: is.
1: Mind.
0: Yep. The last one I'll talk about is Taraji P. Henson. She gets into character by removing the anachronisms from her body. So she paints over her tattoos and things like that. So kind of same thing as the wig thing.
1: I was about to say that's very similar to the wig thing.
0: Mm-hmm. Yeah. So very interesting article that you can read if you go to offstageonair.com. There's also a show off-Broadway called Newborn that has your best friend, Hugh Jackman.
1: Well, he's not my best friend.
0: He's your best friend.
1: He's not my best friend. I've told you, I've had problems with him. with the Hugh Jackman.
0: Yeah, so this...
1: Yeah, not so great notices.
0: No, but he got good notices.
1: Well, he's Hugh. Everybody gives him a good notice.
0: It is a program of three monologues. Have y'all heard of this one? No.
1: It's called Newborn.
0: It's called Newborn. It's by the British playwright Ella Hickson. It's at the Minetta Lane Theater. And Laura Collins Hughes wrote this review, and she says Jackman did one of the deftest, most extraordinary performances in New York.
1: So here's what's interesting with him and his talent. When I've seen him in Straight Place, he is mind-blowing. Like, you do not expect what you get as the showman that he is, which he's like out of this world in the musicals and everything, and even when he's doing his one-man show. But there is something profound and different when he is in Straight Plays that is awesomeness. So I can understand that.
0: Sounds good. And then these pieces

0: These were directed by Ian Rickson. The other monologues, interestingly enough, one is called Light.
1: Mm.
0: And that is given by Sapita Mofi. And they are the actor from The Pit. I'm guessing she is the...
1: Don't watch The Pit, so I just know Noah Wiley's on it, and that's it. No.
0: Oh, okay, well then I'll just shut up because I'm the only one.
1: I know what channel it's on, and I know...
0: Second monologue is Rattle, and that was by Mariana Gallus. Neither of those two monologues were reviewed very...
1: Favorably.
0: But the others were. Okay, so here's another interesting thing that you don't have on your list there, Nicole.
1: Okay.
0: The Tonys are coming up. Do y'all follow the Tonys?
2: I think so.
0: And Jean?
2: Yeah.
0: You think so? Well, only you know.
2: I think I saw the email. Yeah.
0: So, well, we had talked last week that there was no regional Tony.
1: Yes.
0: Award winner. Well, there is.
1: They
0: didn't announce it till today.
1: But they're calling it something different. No. So they're saying it isn't it, but it's it.
0: No, it's a regional Tony goes to Wisconsin American Players.
1: Yeah, it's all just strange.
0: But it's the same.
1: But they call it something different, Lisa. I was like, why? It doesn't make any sense.
0: Not according to the article I read.
1: Okay.
0: But it is the regional Tony that given to the Wisconsin American Players.
1: In Wisconsin.
0: Let's see. What else do I want to talk about?
1: We both spent time in the Wisconsin.
0: I have spent time.
1: Yes, I said we both have. Yes.
0: Yeah. It's great.
1: It happens when you live in Chicago.
0: Uh-huh. Warriors says they're going to open up in March.
1: In 2027. This is all just so strange to me, but okay.
0: Do y'all know about the Warriors?
2: Warriors.
0: No. So the Warriors was a movie in 1970s.
1: That
0: Lin-Manuel Miranda wrote a musical about. Had a concept album last year.
1: Because doesn't Warriors seem like it would be a musical, right?
3: Yeah, it seems very fitting.
1: Yeah.
0: So now it's coming to Broadway. They haven't announced a cast yet.
1: No.
0: But they're pending finding a theater, they're saying March of 2027, which isn't very far away.
1: No, that is pretty close. And normally, you know, those theater schedules are done.
0: Yep.
1: Early. Yep. So there's some shuffling right now and some other angry producers.
0: Yep. Because
1: they're going to kick someone out of a house.
0: Miranda can do no wrong.
1: Exactly. So I'm already right now like, oh, that should be fun.
0: Yeah. So it'll be interesting. All right. Go on to offstageondair.com to see things we didn't talk about, like Charles Dickens' David Copperfield, the musical.
1: I have so many things to say about this that I'm sorry we didn't get to talk about it. It's problematic on so many levels.
0: How do y'all feel
1: about it? And not because of Charles Dickens, may I be clear.
0: Give us the nickel tour. What are your problems?
1: Oh, David Copperfield has some. You better just Google that, man. He's a very problematic individual.
0: Yeah. One of my favorite books, though, I'm afraid.
1: Anyway,
0: Death Becomes Her is closing after 2 years.
1: Yes, I know. But it's on the tour.
0: It's going on tour.
1: And I think we're getting it in the Austin besides the Houston, right? Don't we have it in both? Yes, I believe we do.
0: I don't remember.
1: Yes.
0: So let's take
1: it. It had a good run.
0: Yeah. I'm looking forward to seeing it. Yep. Let's take a break. Let's listen to Siempre Viva from Death Becomes Her. We will be right back.

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2: Us.
1: The other thing that people should look at when they go to offstageonair.com, Are You Now or Have You Ever Been? Is a show based on the Un-American Committee. And it was taken word for word from that testimony. And it has a revolving list of major stars doing it. It's going to be a little show.
2: When's that Broadway. Happening?
1: Okay, now I'm going to have to look it up.
2: Oh.
1: No, we're going to do it. I have it here.
2: Maybe around the 4th with the anniversary.
1: Are You Now or Have You Ever Been? So yeah. It is happening. It's a 1972 play. It's happening off-Broadway at the New York City Center. Here's some of the cast. David Krumholtz, Billy Eugene Jones, Sally Murphy, J.O. Sanders, Brooke
2: Oshkosh B'gosh.
1: You know him. my Stephen Boyer, Adam Cantor, lots of people. Bob Odenkirk, Stephen Pasquale, Molly Ringwald.
2: But when?
1: I'm looking. June 2nd.
2: Okay.
1: Begins on June 2nd. And it takes in the committee I was trying to remember was the House Committee on Un-American Activities hearings.
2: Yeah, and wasn't Molly, I think Molly Ringwald was one of the people that helped put this all together.
1: Maybe.
2: And was like leading, there was her and someone else. I love me some Molly Ringwald.
1: Who doesn't?
2: I do love
1: All right,
2: that
1: let's
2: Molly.
1: Reintroduce our guests, shall we, for the real reason why they're here.
2: Yes,
1: which is talk about not only the show that's coming up, but yet another show that's coming up. And their company in general.
2: Yes.
1: Because we want to talk to them.
2: All the things.
1: So we have Snow Zhang. Hi, Snow.
3: Hi.
1: You are the founder of Kung Fu Cowgirl, right?
3: Co-founder, yeah.
1: Co-founder with along with Gene Huang.
3: Yes.
4: That's right.
1: Co-founders. Okay. And y'all know each other, correct?
4: Yeah.
2: I love that they're both laughing.
4: Yeah, we met in Beijing at the time.
1: China or Texas?
4: Beijing, China.
1: Oh, okay. Wanted to make sure.
4: The other Beijing.
1: Yeah. Okay, yeah.
4: And
1: you have to be specific.
4: At the time, she was doing performances, trying to find gigs as an actor in the tough town of Beijing, you know. We had met because at the time I was helping out a friend who was trying to put on a movie production company.
1: Mm-hmm.
4: And so we were meeting different talent, directors. And one time we came across each other at that time.
1: Mm-hmm.
4: And we've known each other since. That was maybe 12 years ago, right?
1: Great.
3: Yeah.
1: And so Kung Fu Cowgirl, mm-hmm. Let's just talk about the company for a little second, which I'm just... I love the name of your company, Kung Fu
3: Thank
1: Cowgirl.
3: You.
1: Are you a cowgirl?
3: Yeah, I am.
1: Okay.
3: And also, I'm a
1: You're
3: kung fu
1: You're
3: kind
1: of wearing a Western top right now.
3: Yes. And the hat.
2: She had her hat.
1: Oh, you had that
2: I was about to say, I saw the hat when she came in.
3: Oh, yeah. Yeah, as a Chinese girl and come here, I think I've learned a lot of good things from Texas, especially in U.S., but I'm not native English speaker and all the way, facing some challenges. But we also combine the kung fu. It also only means like punch, pa, pa.
1: Okay.
3: It's also, it means like discipline. And the Chinese culture that, and also we plus the Texas bold spirit into our company, you know,
1: okay.
3: Just
1: yeah.
3: It's like a combination like yin and yang. So it's, and also it's a lot of fun. And I think everyone needs this spirit, you know, have
1: And
3: have
1: you've
3: insight.
1: Been around for a while. You're not brand new, are you?
3: Yeah, I think so. You can say that.
1: Well, you've started this company, 3 years ago here in Austin?
3: 5 years ago.
1: Five years.
2: Yeah.
1: This is
2: a crime that you haven't been on before.
1: Yeah, why have we not had you on the show before?
2: Yes.
3: Yeah. But
1: yeah.
3: Glad here today.
1: Well,
2: yes.
1: Now you'll
2: yeah.
1: be here
3: Never
1: for,
3: too late.
1: Yeah.
2: Never too late. Exactly.
1: Wonderful. And so you are going to be performing your one person solo show
3: mm-hmm.
1: called Light.
3: Light too.
1: Is it Light 2?
3: No, Light
1: as well.
3: Yeah,
1: yes.
3: as well.
1: Got it. and coming up in a little while. Tell us about this show.
3: Yeah, the show, I wrote it, directed, acted for honoring my dad. He passed 3 years ago. And also during this year, it's right 3 years. So still like missing him. But I think the play also can heal myself and also heal some other people have the same situation, or maybe not, but they can cherish today every moment with their family, loved ones.
1: Sure, because probably most people have a parent.
3: Mm-hmm.
4: Most, right? Most.
1: But also, you know, that father-daughter relationship is going to be so relatable to so many people,
3: mm-hmm.
1: right?
3: Mm-hmm. And also, yes, a lot of words and things I didn't have the opportunity to say to him. But wrote all this, the word into the play.
4: Yeah, I mean, just to add a little bit of background to that, it has been 3 years to the month. May, end of May is when he passed. And we actually found about it in Hong Kong. So Snow is from Harbin, which is the northeast.
1: Oh, I know.
4: Part of China.
1: I vacation there.
2: Oh, really?
4: Really?
2: No, she's being a smarty pants.
4: Yeah, well, it borders Russia, so it's a very cold place.
3: Uh-huh.
4: So it was in the very northern part of China. Mm-hmm. We were on our way back to China, actually, to finally have a marriage ceremony. Because of COVID, we couldn't go back to China.
1: Sure.
4: And it was actually the time for her to reunite with her dad. But on that day, on the flight, on the way to the airport, we get a phone call and heard that her dad passed away.
1: Oh, you never made it.
4: Yeah, so
3: I'm sorry.
4: Yeah. In a way, she developed this play after her father's death, and I think it's one of the ways that she can still interact with him and kind of talk to him.
1: Sure.
4: But I guess to this day, this is maybe the third or fourth big run of the show. I mean, she keeps doing it. It gets into like some very emotional stuff, but most of the show is, father and daughter being happy, but you run into different things. But the emotional part, I think she keeps going back to it because she never got to say goodbye, really.
1: So I know you did this in China.
3: Yes.
1: Have you done it in the United States before?
3: Yes, okay. 2024 in Austin. Yeah.
1: In Austin.
3: Yeah, same theater.
2: Again, this is a problem. How do this is a problem.
1: This is a problem. How did we not know that?
3: No.
1: Well, good. How did that run go when you did it before here?
3: You mean in China or
1: no,
3: in
1: here
3: Austin?
1: In Austin. Who cares about China?
3: It went great, yeah. Because it's with Chinese, but with English subtitles.
1: Right.
3: But even my friend, he doesn't know Chinese, but he after the show, he said, oh, I need to call my dad immediately.
1: So
3: it's fun. And I play two characters, my dad, sometimes like a man. And sometimes I play my 5 years myself, so... It's real. It's fun.
1: Right. So as you mentioned just now, this is you perform it in Chinese with English subtitles.
3: Yeah.
1: And you said that we talked before, and this we've never done on offstage and on the air before. We've done some shows with deaf performers using
2: ASL. We
1: have done
2: that.
1: We've never had another vocal language perform here, and you're going to do a little piece for us, yes?
3: Yeah, sure.
1: Great. So do you want to set it up for us a little bit? So this is going to be in Chinese.
3: Yes.
1: So I'm going to guess that the majority of my listeners will not understand it. So we'll do the piece, and then you'll tell everybody what you did?
3: Yeah,
1: okay.
3: Sure.
1: Do you want to set it up at all?
3: I think, I can stand up to...
1: Well, do you want to tell us what the piece is?
3: Bring
1: that microphone up to your mouth. There you go.
3: Yeah. So this piece is from my 5 years old, and my dad, I think, training me a little bit, like polite to people and eat with me. It's just no more life.
1: Okay. Well, wonderful. This is Snow Zhong doing a scene from her one-person show, Light.
3: Okay. Lights, camera. Action! 中雪，过来，快点，跟大娘好好问好啊！想吃啥？晚上大骨棒，得嘞，走！哎，快！
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3: 我爸喜欢美国电影，所以有时候啊，他说几句英文。
1: Oh, you know what? I kind of understood.
2: I was about to say, yeah, you describe, yeah. Because us, everybody who's humans, no matter what language you're speaking, we all understand expressions and feeling and intonation.
3: Well, thank you.
1: So tell us now in English, what did that, what did you,
2: were, did you actually
1: find
2: say?
1: Out if we were right or not?
3: Yeah, I just, because I was a young girl, but sometimes my dad trained me as a boy, like a Tomboy. Yep. Yeah. And gave me some like shirt or like big shoes or something like that, short. I don't have dress. But someday he took me to eat some very delicious food, and he cooked really well. He just trained me, don't move as a, you know, like a soldier or something, like a boy, stand straight. So yeah, I just don't want to do it. But at the end, I think I have the brave spirit in me. And even right now in the state, I'm still very learning, but with the bold, brave, to do all of the challenges.
1: Wonderful. We don't have a lot more time left, but tell us when you're performing this piece.
3: It's May 28th till June 6th.
1: And what theater are you at?
3: Daugherty Arts Center.
1: The Daugherty Arts Center.
3: Yeah.
1: And where can folks go to get more information?
4: We can find more information on www.kungfucowgirl.com.
1: Wonderful. And before we say goodbye to you, you have another show coming up. It's a all ages show, or more show more for kids, right?
3: Yes.
1: And it's called what?
3: Kung Fu Cowgirl. Yeah,
1: the musical. Yeah.
3: Yeah.
1: So tell us about that.
3: It's also from our company and Gene.
4: Yeah, and you know it's because of what happened. You know, we had to do light first because of her father passing, but we always wanted to develop a fun, just rambunctious kung fu meets western
3: Yeehaw!
4: Type of musical. And it started out as a shorter 1.5 hour musical. Now we're making it a little bit bigger to be suitable for the Zilker Hillside Theater stage. And so, it's going to be coming this September 2026.
2: Oh my gosh, that's awesome.
1: At the Zilker Hillside?
3: Yes. Yeah.
2: The Which Beverly is actually S. called Sheffield.
3: Yeah.
2: Hillside Theater.
1: Well, that's amazing. And they can get more information about that at the same website, right?
4: That's
3: yes.
4: right.
1: KungFuCowgirl.com.
2: Okay, I love that.
3: Yeah.
1: Well,
3: and also, we also have another second round audition soon.
1: Oh, okay, great. Yeah. Let me, do I have that in here? Because we announced your auditions. Do you have the auditions right there? Because we do a whole announcement on auditions.
4: It's also going to be on the website. Okay, there's an audition page on there. And wonderful. Folks can go on there.
1: We will check it out. I'll make sure we announce it here every week until it happens.
3: Gifts for you guys.
1: And we've got
3: our original book, Impossible Light.
1: Yes. This is amazing. This is you and your dad.
3: Yes.
1: So there's a photo, there's an illustration on the front of a young girl on a bicycle and her father clearly teaching her how to ride that bicycle.
3: He was an athlete.
1: He was an athlete.
3: Yeah.
2: Oh, he was.
1: Oh, amazing. Well, thank you so much for this.
2: That's
3: of
2: beautiful.
3: Of course. Thank you.
1: How does one say thank you in Chinese?
3: Xie xie.
1: Xing xie.
3: Yeah.
4: Xie xie.
3: Wow, you're okay. good.
1: You're welcome.
3: Well, we can speak in Chinese later, right?
1: We are. I am fluent, as long as it's in an American Chinese restaurant.
4: Next time we're on the show, we'll do it in Chinese.
1: Amazing. I'm all for that.
3: Well, thank you all
1: so much for coming on the show.
4: Thank you. Our pleasure.
3: Thank you. Awesome. Thank you so much.
1: That was Snow Zheng and Jean Huang of Kung Fu Cowgirl and their show Light, playing the 28th of this month through June 6th at the Daugherty Arts Center. For more information, you may visit kungfucowgirl.com. And I was thinking about, what do I do for this piece? And I thought of a good mother-daughter or a father-daughter kind of thing. And I thought of Dear Theodosia, from Hamilton.
2: But you went a little crazy.
1: I decided to do the Regina Spektor Ben Folds version from the Hamilton mixtape. So we will be right back.

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1: We are back. You are listening to Offstage and On the Air with Lisa and Nicole. That was so much fun.
2: I need to have them on back.
1: What a great energy they have. We're saying this loud enough so they can hear. They're, they're still here in the studio. Wonderful energy. Love it. Love it. Totally enraptured.
2: Me too.
1: Here, and hold on. We're going to photobomb and wave. All right. So photobombs work really good on the radio.
2: Well, they're fun. Everybody knows.
1: Yeah. All right, let's go through our local list, shall we?
2: All right, are you going to start or am I going to start?
1: I'm going to start. I'm going to start with Dear Evan Hansen at Zach Theater. It's playing now through the 31st. Do I have the right date?
2: Yes, you do.
1: Okay, good.
2: Yes, you do.
1: Your turn.
2: And then Ground Floor Theater has Pueblo Revolt playing now through the 23rd.
1: Yep, and Austin Playhouse has got Irma Bombeck at Wits End playing the 22nd through June 7th.
2: And then Austin Shakespeare has Much Ado About Nothing, now playing through the 24th.
1: And we just heard from them. Kung Fu Cowgirl has Light, a solo Chinese play of Family and Hope, playing May 28th through June 6th at the Dougherty Arts Center.
2: And the stage Austin has playing Cloud Nine, now through the 24th.
1: Walking Shadow Shakespeare has Coriolano, a Texican tragedy, playing on April 24th at Peace Park. And this is an unrehearsed version of a Texas version of a Shakespeare piece.
2: I kind of live everything about that.
1: Yep.
2: Jarrett Productions with Destination playing now through the 31st.
1: Alchemy Theater's got The Robber Bridegroom opening on the 29th and plays through June 14th.
2: And Penfold Theater has Vincent opening June 4th, running through the 21st. And also that weekend, Austin Playhouse has Seared opening on June 5th.
1: Okay. I did not have that, but I will have it next week.
2: Yeah, it's all good.
1: Some of the auditions, we have the citywide theater auditions happening on the 30th and 31st. The Zaheer has auditions for Oversight on the 16th, which is in the past. So you missed it. Working Poets has the double feature of Girlhood.
2: You missed that one.
1: Missed that one as well. But now they have the Dating Simulator on the 20th. You can get information from that at their Working Poets Instagram. City Theater's auditioning for Midsummer Night's Dream on the 25th and 26th. Georgetown Palace will be auditioning for And Then There Were None. Those auditions happen on June 14th. And now for Today in Theater History.
2: Tell us about all the things that happened.
1: Interestingly enough, we only had one opening in theater history.
2: Ever?
1: Ever.
2: No.
1: Only the ones that Playbill is talking about. The only game in town opened in 1968.
2: Was it the only game in town?
1: Well, interestingly enough, it only ran. Hold on. Oh, no, I don't have it here. Where did I put it? Oh, I don't have it. It was one of those that just ran for like 20 performances. So it didn't last.
2: No.
1: So I had information about it, but don't. Bunch of birthdays, though. Sierra Boggess. Judy Kuhn.
2: Oh, Judy Kuhn.
1: And this is an interesting coincidence. Lisa Crone, also same birthday. Cher, 80 years old. Cher.
2: Yeah, we know that.
1: Amazing. Constance Towers, Bronson Pinochet, Tony Golden.
2: Oh, Bronson. He's a little perfect stranger.
1: Yeah. And Jimmy Stewart.
2: Jimmy Stewart.
1: That's my best Jimmy Stewart.
2: You love Jimmy Stewart.
1: All right.
2: Now you're going to make me go back to reporting like Little Gloria Vanderbilt walked out of the courthouse today. Remember in the 30s?
1: I was not alive in
2: the
1: 30s.
2: My gosh. Go back and listen to footage. It's fantastic.
1: All right. So let's, in honor of both Judy Kuhn and Lisa Crone.
2: What did you choose?
1: I chose a song from Fun Home that Judy Kuhn sing, Days and Days. So We
3: any will. Chance for you to play Fun Home?
1: You know what? We haven't played Fun Home in a long time.
3: We haven't played it in a long time.
1: But yeah, I almost played Ring of Keys, but that would have been too much.
3: Okay, it's okay. I'm here for it. But I'm just laughing. We have not played it in a long time.
1: No, we haven't played it in a long time. And just the reason Lisa Crone wrote it and Judy Kuhn
3: it's perfect.
1: Performed
3: it's
1: it.
3: It's perfect.
1: Okay, here it is.
3: Don't need a reason to play Fun Home.
4: Dear Evan Hansen, thanks for every note.
1: That wasn't it.
5: That was not it.
1: Let's, that's later. Oh, interesting. You know what? Oh, you know what? Nobody can hear you because your microphone isn't on.
3: Oh, we didn't get the Fun Home?
1: No, it didn't. It didn't make it onto the tape.
3: Well,
1: so,
3: yeah.
1: So we're
3: just going to pretend like that happened.
1: We're just going to pretend.
3: Maybe you then, put it in next week's.
1: Maybe, but let's do this instead. We'll be right back.
3: Okay.
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1: We are back. You are listening to Offstage and On the Air with Lisa and Nicole. We have had a change of personnel here. We have a new guest in the audience. This is from Zach Theater's production of Dear Evan Hansen, and we have Dominic Pecciones
7: in the house.
3: I was close.
1: I missed
7: it's
1: the
7: not
1: C.
7: An easy one.
1: And you're playing Connor Hopkins.
7: Connor Murphy.
1: No, I'm changing it to Connor Hopkins.
7: Hopkins.
3: I was like, where did the Hopkins
7: come
3: from?
1: Well, because Connor Hopkins is a person who lives here in Austin.
3: Okay.
1: He runs Trouble Puppet Company.
3: Okay, that's
1: so
3: funny.
1: Shout out to Connor Hopkins.
7: Hi, Connor.
1: I'm thinking about you. Connor Murphy and Dear Evan Hansen.
7: Yes.
1: How's it going?
7: It's been a beautiful experience. It's my first time in Austin and at the Zach. And it's just been really special to play this character and a character that I think a lot of people see themselves in, which is surprising given the limited amount of stage time that I have in the show.
1: Yeah, you're not on that much, but you are
3: it's
1: very prevalent in the whole thing.
3: Yeah.
1: So tell my listening audience, if they don't know, tell us about this character and then also tell us a little bit about the show itself.
7: Sure. Well, let me give the short description of this show. So Dear Evan Hansen in general is about this boy named Evan who falls into a lie that has to do with my character, Connor, and gains viral fame. And so for the rest of the show, he has to decide if he wants to tell the truth about this lie or benefit from it. And then my character, Connor, is like a troubled teenager who's dealing with being misunderstood, dealing with some mental and behavioral issues. And also in this production, their gender identity and not being seen as who they are. And yeah, it's fun, and I don't want to give too much away, but we do get to see Connor in various forms, yep. Both of who they actually are and what people think they are. And so it's a nice challenge of sort of playing three different characters in one.
1: So I have not seen this particular production yet, but I'm guessing that Connor is played in this production as non-binary or
7: yes.
1: Dealing with gender identity in some way. Is that carried through just in the way that you characterize the character, or has the text changed at all?
7: Yeah, so our director, Dave, did a beautiful job of going through the show and not just visually changing Connor in our costume design, which Jenny did, shout out to Jenny, but also in the language of the play. So mm-hmm. We spent days going through the text and every character's relationship to Connor and what their knowledge would be on pronouns and on gender identity and sort of making the most organic change in Connor's gender journey through the show. So
1: sure.
7: It's been beautiful. We even got a blessing from the writers of Dear Evan Hansen.
1: Now, I guess you would have to.
7: Yeah. Yeah. I mean, you'd be surprised sometimes.
3: Wait
7: yeah.
3: a minute. You don't want to just go change everything in a show?
1: Yeah, I guess you'd have to do that. Well, I think that's amazing. And I have to say that right now, right this very moment, is the first I'm learning of this. And I'm trans-identified myself. So this is all wonderful.
3: I told thing. You this.
1: I don't remember it.
3: Yes, I've told you this.
1: I said I didn't
3: that's
1: remember
3: okay.
1: that. So I think it's amazing because also this story is one of about outsiders.
7: It is.
1: And Connor is an outsider character, but he's more mainstream outsider in the normal version of this. So yeah. I think it's great, and it's very brave of Dave and Zach to do this.
7: It's really been beautiful, and to see in real time sort of the impact it's had on people that I've met, both online and in the show. Mm-hmm. I think it's always had such a queer following, this show, even mm-hmm. though there weren't any characters that were explicitly that way. And so it's given us a chance to kind of give that representation that people have been craving, and giving not only Connor but the rest of the characters an even deeper layer in wanting to be seen and found. So I'm very proud of it. I'm very happy to do it, and I hope it opens the door to more reinterpretations of work like this for the trans community.
1: Yeah, I totally agree. So when you say that it's a good way for people to be found, are you saying you will be found?
7: You could say that.
3: There might be a song in that.
1: Had to just go there. So that's great. And so evidently the y'all have been doing pretty good because you extended.
7: We did.
1: That's usually a good sign when you extend.
3: Yes.
7: Very good sign. I'm so excited. We run this weekend and next weekend, and it's just been beautiful. And I love Austin. So
3: you're up in the Dallas area, right?
7: Yes, I'm originally from Dallas. Okay, shout out Dallas, Texas.
1: That blows my next question, because that was going to be my next question.
3: I'm sorry, I stole that from
7: you.
3: But
7: I do have family here in Buda. So
3: that's not far. So you've been able to see them.
7: See my nieces and nephews.
1: So you were a Dallas actor.
7: I am a Dallas actor.
1: Okay, amazing. And you came down here. Have you spent much time in Austin prior to this?
7: Maybe like a day or two when I was visiting my
1: Because I don't know if you know this or not, but Dallas isn't that far away.
7: No, it's not. No, yeah, I've never spent this amount of time in Austin, which is crazy, because it does feel like it fits me in such a way. And even my mom was saying, like, this feels like you.
1: Well, we need more actors like you. So perhaps,
7: Who knows? I may change my home address.
1: Give it some thought. well, that's great. So what about Austin have you really resonated with?
7: I mean, it's such a... There's art everywhere in everything, not just on the stage. Mm-hmm. And there's... I feel like sort of an activism feeling here. I feel like people aren't afraid to be loud and to take up space. And as someone who is very creative in how I present in life, I just love the creativity of Austin and the very queer visibility, I think, is here, which kind of took me by surprise, just us being in Texas. And I've loved it. And the food's pretty good. There's a lot of vegan food. I'm a former vegan, and so the vegan food's been really
1: good. You're an FV.
3: An FV.
1: We like to former call them.
7: FV.
1: Yeah, so this is, we'll take a little tangent here, or what I like to call a side tangent.
3: We haven't said our thing at the beginning of the show.
1: Oh, we didn't. So
3: let's make sure people know.
1: Yeah, let's make sure that people know that the opinions expressed on offstage and on the air are not necessarily those of Co-op, its board of directors, volunteers, underwriters, or anybody else.
3: They're just ours.
1: They're not even Tracy Schultz's.
3: No, or Kim Simpson's. The people before, after, just ours now.
1: Just ours. Here's my side tangent, which is not political in any way, shape, or form.
3: No, but we forgot to say that. I never know where our side tangents go, so I had to say
1: it. I need to be better about doing that at the top of the show, which is what I'm supposed to do. But
3: we will get there.
1: I'm a rebel. I'm a renegade.
3: Living on the edge.
1: You may remember a former co-host of this show, Mr. Stuart Moulton.
3: Yes.
1: You remember him?
3: Yes, of course. I know him.
1: Stuart is how you and I met.
3: Yes.
1: Stuart Moulton was in town celebrating the 25th anniversary of Austin Cabaret Theater.
3: Yes.
1: And Austin Cabaret Theater has been a guest on this show many, many times.
3: Yes.
1: That's where we got people like Lucy Arnaz. And
3: that's how we had that wasn't how we had the Ben Vereen.
1: We got Ben Vereen.
3: The Ben Vereen was a separate, that was a good one. So, that's how we had Ann Hampton Calloway.
1: That's how we had
3: Lillian Montevecchi. Yes, Lillian Montevecchi. Oh my gosh, we had a lot of good people. Thank you, Stuart Moulton. I took Stuart Moulton backstage for our interview though with the Hedwig with
1: Angry Inch. And I totally meant to I meant to get a recording of him while because I hadn't seen him in a while when I went to go see it. Anyway, a 25th anniversary celebration of a show I went to see is like, and what is this? How does this equate to you?
3: You're like, why? I know where she's going.
1: Dominic, you're wondering why is she talking about this? This has nothing to do with me. Well, two of your castmates performed.
7: Oh.
1: And I forgot their names.
3: Well, your sister Zoe was one.
1: Zoe.
7: Eugenia.
3: Yep.
1: Yes. And then... the character we can't remember the name of.
3: Oh my gosh, I'm going to forget
1: the
7: name. JP Lopez?
1: Yes.
3: Yes. Thank you. Thank
7: recently, right?
3: Name?
7: Yes. Jared.
3: Jared.
7: Jared Kleinman.
1: Yes, they sang.
3: We both drew a blank on
1: his
3: her.
1: Voice
7: incredible.
1: Is like butter.
3: Yeah.
7: I mean,
1: they both
7: away.
1: Sang really, really yeah. wonderfully. But his voice was like, I was like, I just want to fall into that voice.
3: Yes.
7: Oh, JP yeah. can sing anything.
1: Yeah.
3: Lisa came in today and was like,
1: did you know any of your castmates before you started this show?
7: I didn't. And what's funny is Evan Jennings, who plays Evan in our show, is also from Dallas.
1: Evan Jennings plays Evan?
7: Yeah, I know. Is that funny?
3: Evan Jennings plays Evan Hansen.
7: It's
1: well,
7: the
1: that
7: best.
1: Would make it much easier for me as a director because I always switch between
7: But no, I didn't know. I didn't know anyone, which is awesome because you always think you're done meeting people and then I've made amazing friends.
1: So your
7: this.
1: Evan co-star is also from the Dallas area?
7: Also from Dallas. Okay. A lot younger than me. So I don't think we crossed paths, which is just shows how small the world is, you know?
1: Yep. Or how large the world
7: or how large
1: is.
7: It is, yes. But yeah. No, I love everyone so much, and now I have all these new friends. So, you know, if and when I come to Austin, now I have people I know.
1: You have people you know.
3: Yes.
1: Well, that's great. Well, Dominic, thank you so much for coming on the show.
7: Thank you.
1: So you're playing now till the 31st, correct?
7: 31st, yes.
1: Do you know where folks can go to get more information about the show?
7: ZachTheater.org.
1: Correct. And that theater is now within... ER instead of an RE.
3: It is.
1: I bet you RE would still get you there.
3: RE will still get you
7: I
3: there.
7: Think so.
3: It will. It still happens.
1: Okay. Well, thanks for coming on the show.
7: Thank
1: and
7: you
1: I hope
7: so much.
1: I hope you come back. I hope you stay here and you can perform on other stages here in town.
7: Thank you so much. Me too.
1: Wonderful.
7: Thank you.
1: Let's see if I can do this right. That was Dominic Pecciconis.
3: Of
1: Zach Theater's production of Dear Evan Hansen playing now through the 31st. For more information, ZachTheater.org. You've heard a little piece of this already, but this is
3: okay,
1: sincerely
3: we can hear
1: me.
3: It again.
1: Which is a duet between Dear Evan Hansen, in this case played by Evan, somebody or other.
3: Jennings.
7: Evan Jennings.
1: And Connor Hopkins. I'm just going to say that.
3: Okay.
1: This is called Sincerely Me. We'll be right back.

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1: We are back. 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
2: Yes, because we were chatting.
1: So I'm turning their mic on in case they want to say. We got another couple of minutes just to wrap up another great thing.
2: Another fun day.
1: Now, Dominic, you're an official co-host.
2: You are.
3: I've always wanted to get into radio, so a dream come true.
2: She needs a co-host when I'm out of town, so...
3: I love to talk.
2: Could get the call.
1: I'm in radio because I have a face for radio. This is a fun show.
2: This is a really fun show. Well, is it really unexpectedly? Because
1: Dominic
2: always have fun.
1: So much nicer than you made them out.
2: I know. I told you.
3: Wait, what?
2: I'm just kidding.
1: I'm just jazzing.
2: We're like Statler and Waldorf, but the Austin version on air.
1: Are those the Muppets?
2: Yeah, they're okay, two old dudes. Yeah, we are those... We're cranky old biddies, but it's okay.
1: We are.
2: It's fantastic. Full of life and love and proud of it. And we love theater.
1: Yeah, we do. So, well, great. Well, you have squandered away another hour with us, and we're glad you did. I did not say, the other thing I forgot to say was how wonderful International Folk Bazaar was today.
2: Kim Simpson serving it up.
1: Kim Simpson, and coming up next here on KOOP 91.7 FM dial is Tracy Schultz. He's going to tell you what's new on his show.
2: What's new with Tracy Schultz.
1: What's new with Tracy Schultz?
2: He's
1: going. Whoa, whoa, whoa, whoa.
2: What's new, Tracy Schultz?
1: Whoa, whoa, whoa. Okay.
2: Tracy Schultz, he'll tell you. Yes. What to do. We can make lyrics for it.
1: Speaking of the pit, just in time.
2: Recouped its money. It's another musical that recouped.
1: First musical this season.
2: Many on the Broadway these days.
1: But we got to stop. Issa Briones.
2: Yes.
1: Who most people didn't know before Pitt, but she's been around. An amazing singer. She's in Just in Time, and they released some of the songs with her singing.
2: The music?
1: Some of the music with her and what's his name? Jeremy Jordan.
2: Oh, yes, because they're giving Jeremy his own little album thing.
1: Yep.
2: Yes.
1: And she's in it. So this is Who's Sorry Now from Just in Time. We are going to see you next week when we look at what's happening offstage and on the air. Bye, everybody.
2: Ciao.

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1: 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As I like to say, 3,000 watts of power, give or take, coming to you live and direct, sort of, from the east side of Austin, Texas, at the corner of 38th and a half and Airport. How are you doing today?
2: I'm doing okay.
1: I'm Tracy Schultz. This is What's New, and I always want to say the views expressed here are not necessarily the views of Co-op Radio or the board of directors, volunteers, members, staff, or underwriters. The following program may contain some subject matter that some people might find objectionable. It is solely the responsibility of the show and does not necessarily reflect the views of Co-op Radio, since the listeners may wish to tune out at this time. That said, this is What's New. What's New is an interview show that comes to you every week from 2 to 3 p.m. on the Mighty Co-op Radio, bringing you a nice collection of interviews and songs that are inspired by the folks doing cool things in and around our fair city. Every week it's something different. I don't always know what's happening. what's happening? I don't know. People tell me. And then I start to put together a show, and that's what's new. There's things that are in the works. This past weekend was Cine Las Americas. There's some interviews that I have from that. There is also, we had our screening at AFS Cinema, also same time as Cine Las Americas, with Amy Goodman. And thank you to the many folks that made for a full house for the screening this past Sunday with Amy Goodman and the documentary about her called Steal This Story, Please, showing how she became a broadcaster. And we carry Democracy Now! Featuring Amy Goodman, say, two times a week here on the Mighty Co-op. And that screening is going to go to a wider release this coming Friday at AFS. And so if you weren't able to see the film, you'll be able to see the films like at AFS. It's like this weekend from then. And they have it booked for at least a week. And but thank you to all the folks just like that showed up and supported not only Democracy Now! But Co-op Radio through our fundraising efforts just like during the course of that event. There's a lot going on. Also, oddly enough, a lot at AFS this past Monday, there was a tribute to Bill Weiss. Bill Weiss was a longtime actor. We played some interview clips from him previously on this show in the last couple of weeks. For this most recent memorial, they screened Apollo 10 and a Half, the most recent movie that Richard Linklater did with Bill. And Bill goes back to the Dazed and Confused days. And they screened the film. It's more of a, it's less like of a movie and more of a dream. if that's talking about a time in the late 60s in Houston with the Astrodome and the space program. And it's done in animation style. And Bill plays the lead character's dad. And then after the screening, it was tough because it's like Bill was one of these guys that's like that a lot of people liked. And he liked a lot of people. And he was kind of an easy guy to be friends with. And they had clips of his various acting gigs that he's done. One of the things that's worth mentioning is He was on this one courtroom show. I think it was called Pet Court or something like that, with Gary Busey as the judge. And Bill was there as one of the folks that's like with an aggrievement. And it was hard and quickly to determine if Gary Busey was in on the joke or not. And you could kind of see Bill realizing this in real time and trying not to draw attention to it. But also it's like kind of like looking at the camera a little bit. It's like with a knowing that he has to kind of play this right. And it's like, it can be funny, but he also is like, want to make sure that it's not, you know, cruel. And that's Bill. Bill's like, was always looking for the funny. I say all this to say for today's show, the hits keep on coming. It was announced right before this show that Barney Frank passed away. Barney Frank, the longtime congressman, he went into hospice. It's like just a few weeks ago, he did a interview, I think, for the Today Show from his hospice bed, in part to kind of just pull back the curtain and say, it's like, this is a part of life also. And it's tough. It's tough. It's like to put your hands around it, but it was announced that he was passed away. I've been thinking about this interview for several years because the person who did the interview here at Co-op Radio was Stephen Rice. Stephen Rice was my friend. And there was one time, it's like for his show, Outcast, here at Co-op Radio, where he asked me, it's like, to help him engineer the show to record. And it's basically me just pressing a button that said record. And it was basically just watching Stephen do his thing. And he was amazing. He was great. Stephen was the guy who kind of showed me what was possible. He was the one that's like that kind of helped me get my job at KUT when I got my job at KUT. He was kind of like me, where he wasn't a journalist by trade. He just really wanted to do something interesting and fun with radio, and then learned as much as he could. And he was great at it. And so, being that just a few hours ago, the news came out, it's like about Barney Frank passing, and thinking about Stephen Rice, the rest of this show is now about honoring Barney Frank and honoring Stephen Rice. Here is the interview that Stephen Rice did with Barney Frank back in 2015 at these very studios here on at Co-op Radio. It's a beautiful day.
2: Welcome back to the show. 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
3: Thank you.
2: And welcome to Austin, Texas.
3: I appreciate it. I have been there a couple of times. It's a quick trip today because of the book tour, but yeah. I like the city.
2: So are you you having fun on your book tour?
3: No, it's hard work, although I take it back. It's not as hard as campaigning because in campaigning, you have to spend a lot of your time with people who are, you don't want to talk to people hostile. It's a waste of time. And one of the things people need to understand is if you're running for office or trying to get a bill passed, you don't waste your time with people who are dead set against you. There's no gain there. But you do, neither should you spend all your time being reinforced by the people who love you. That's just an ego boost. Doesn't move the needle. You need to spend your time with people who are open to persuasion but aren't there yet. Well, the book tour is more like, oh, all people who think you're very nice, because people who aren't sure what they think about you aren't going to buy your book or come to hear you talk about it. So in that sense, it's warmer, but it's still kind of grueling.
2: Yeah, well, you've been crisscrossing the country back and forth. I mean, you've been on the East Coast, the West Coast, and Middle America. Have you ever gone around the country like that? Have you ever toured like
3: not
2: that?
3: Not at one time. I've spent a lot of time touring, actually. It partly, my geography says a lot about LGBT rights. When I first came to Congress, I was, although closeted, I said, I made this decision early on that I would be a coward but not a hypocrite. I wouldn't tell anybody I was gay, but I just despise those gay men. It's men, it's not lesbians. They don't do that. It's the gay men who become Republicans, a few Democrats, and then vote for anti-gay activity. And that's just awful.
2: Why do you suppose people do that? Why is that so common?
3: Oh, because of political self-interest. By the way, it's now got a partisan thing, because the Democratic and Republican parties are very different. The Democrats have become very nurturing of those of us who are LGBT in elected office and seek us out. The Republicans, here's the deal with the Republicans. Most of them are not smart enough to know that being gay is choice. It is a fact of your life that is not a choice, because that went exactly backwards. So here's their view. If you are a gay Republican, they don't blame you for being gay, because they know, in their words, you couldn't help it. But if you seem happy about it, they're upset. You know, and that's literally the case. So if you are a Republican and you're gay and they know it, they'll tolerate you. But if you come out, if you were to say, then they cut you off. So, and then some gay people have felt, to keep my status here with the others, I have to vote for these anti-gay things. And you have the situation where there have been Republicans who have done that.

0: Bilitis for lesbians. By the way, it's only a year ago. I always said I didn't know who Bilitis was. She was apparently Sappho's lover.
1: Ah.
0: I never knew that. So
1: I did not know that either.
0: Maybe she made it up and wanted me to say it looked stupid. But I she seemed sincere when she was saying it. But they sent out a questionnaire to everybody running for the Massachusetts legislature in 1972, the first year I ran. Would you be willing to vote for a gay rights bill? I said yes. Secondly, would you be the sponsor of, would you sponsor such a bill? Well, I said yes, but then I said to myself, now, look, I'm gay. I'm 32 and unmarried. People are going to begin to think, well, is he supporting his gay rights because he's gay? But on the other hand, if he was gay, he wouldn't do this. And, you know, that's that mentality. I decided at that point, as I said, oh, no, coward, okay, but hypocrite, no. It wound up, I said to myself, you know what, I won't be the most prominent sponsor because I'm a freshman member in a legislative body. The more senior members get to do things. But I was apparently, this is 1972, 3 years after Stonewall, some other can't vote for the bill. I was the only one who said I would support it. So I became the leader of the gay rights movement by process of elimination. Nobody else was there. But that set it off. People say, oh, no, if you're gay, you better look like you're, you know, you better take the lead and try to throw people off. And that's clearly been the factor with some people.
1: Well, let's talk about when you did come out. The year was 1987, and I brought along this picture of myself and my congressman, Ralph Hall, in 1987 in front of the Capitol building to demonstrate to you where I come from, which, you know, if you know Ralph Hall and you know Louis Gohmert, who is now, due to redistricting, the congressman for the town I grew up in, Tyler. And you know how crazy those people are. But I remember very vividly when you came out in 1987 because of the way that you did it. Up until that point, people, you know, were so terrified that people would find out they were gay that it would be a career killer.
0: I was one of them.
1: Tell us how you orchestrated the coming out process.
0: I began to, you know, I decided to run for office. And I said, okay, here's the price. I'm going to get to be an elected official, I think, and I can do the things that are most important to me, making this society fairer economically, no discrimination, more personal freedom. I'm very proud that in the year I filed the first gay rights bill in Massachusetts history, I filed the first bill to legalize marijuana. So society's kind of caught up with me, and they're lagging in a couple other
1: areas. You were far ahead of everybody else.
0: I quote one story. I also wanted to repeal the laws against pornography. I still think treating prostitution as a criminal offense does more harm than good.
1: So you're basically a libertarian.
0: Yeah, and on non-economic issues, I am. And at one point, a very socially conservative guy from the city of New Bedford, which I later wound up representing and having great friends there, but he got up on one of the bills I was sponsoring and said, Mr. Speaker, where is this gentleman from the Back Bay? My neighbor's going to stop. He's for pornography. He's for homosexuality. He's for smoking marijuana. He's for prostitution. When is he going to stop? So I got to respond, and I said, well, I just want to promise my friend from New Bedford one thing. I'm not going to stop until I find something he likes to do. I never did, but...
1: You searched and searched, and you never could find it.
0: I did think, okay, I can't come out. I'll repress it. And it soon became clear that didn't work. And there's one thing people say that I got to tell you is just BS. Oh, if your career is good enough, that'll be a substitute for personal life. And you've heard them say this. Well, yeah, maybe she's a lesbian. But you know what? She's so invested in her career. She gets such satisfaction out of her job that she doesn't need the personal life. That's crap. Nobody doesn't need a personal life. You have needs, emotional needs, spiritual needs, physical needs, and no career is going to fix. And what I found, frankly, was that it was the opposite. As my career improved, as I got more public praise, as I would go places and be applauded, the contrast between that and a bleak private life got worse. And it was especially true because I started to be active in gay stuff. We'd go to political rallies, and then they would become parties. And I would be there during the political part, and people would be very nice to me because I was the leading advocate. And then it would get social, and I'd go home alone, and it was awful. And so I said, I can't live this way anymore. So I started to come out. Then I got a chance to run for Congress. So I went back in. I got to Washington, and I said, no, this isn't going to work. I have to come out. But then I had this view, because this is, as you've correctly said, I appreciate this, a time when everybody was scared of it. Nobody had ever come out voluntarily. One guy had been caught in a kind of a scandal.

0: acknowledged being gay, implausibly, several other gay men who had been caught in gay sex scandals claimed that they weren't gay and that this only happened because they were too drunk. I always said, you know, if you're too drunk to remember what happened, it's almost certain that nothing happened. I don't know how people could claim these extraordinary feats of sexual performance when they were barely able to stand up. And so I decided to come out, but I adopted this minimization strategy. That is, at the time, I was afraid that being gay, even if I could survive as a as an elected official, I hoped I could, it could minimize my influence. Other members of Congress, straight liberals, said, you know, if you come out, you're going to be the gay congressman. You won't be effective in fighting on economic issues, on housing issues, on environmental issues, cutting the military. And I said, I can't say you won't. I just can't live this way. I'm going nuts. I just got to do it. But I wanted to be able to say, okay, I'm gay, but that's not a big deal. I'm still the congressman that I was. You know, people said, oh, you're not the gay congressman. You're a congressman who happens to be gay. I've never been in love with that formula. I think it's trying to just talk around reality. But the fact, you know, when you're the only person who's acknowledged being gay, you're the gay congressman. I don't care what you want. How many words you want to put in between the two. But I did want to be able to say, okay, look, but it's not a big deal. But that meant that I couldn't be the one to announce it on my own, because how do you have a press conference to say something and then when people bring it up say, well, that's not a big deal? Well, if it's not a big deal, why did you have a press conference? At the time, and still, the media had this very interesting notion, which was you would not out someone. Now, that was supposed to be, and it was meant to be a protection for us, but increasingly I became unhappy with it because the media will tell almost anything. We're talking now about a professional athlete, an entertainer, or a politician. Having the media say the only thing that they won't out you about is if you are gay or lesbian means that being gay or lesbian is such a terrible thing. I mean, that's the only justification for that is the acknowledgement of the prejudice. At any rate, the media, I told the Boston Globe, the major paper that covered me, they heard stories, I was thinking about it, and the editor came to see me, and he said, you know, we're ready to write a story. I said, well, I'm not ready to tell you yet. I'll call you when I am. So I called him a couple months later, and his name was Bob Peel. He said, Bob, I'm ready to come out. He said, oh, good, you know, send us your statement. I said, no, I don't have a statement, because I don't want to be the one to initiate the discussion, because I want to kind of downplay it. But if you ask me, I'll tell you. He said, oh, geez, I got a problem, because our rule is we don't ask you. And so we had this dance for a while. They didn't want to ask. It was like, don't ask, and you must ask, or I won't tell, I guess. And finally, they got worried that there was so much chatter about my coming out that they'd get scooped, which is, for the media, the worst thing. It's like losing a child.
1: Yeah, absolutely.
0: Scoop. So they finally agreed to ask me. And then, as you reminded me, Stephen, I appreciate it, I said, all right, they're going to ask me, and I have to be very careful. I'm a great wordsmith. I got to figure out exactly what to say. How do I give this exactly the spin I want, that yes, I'm gay, but it's not a big deal? And so this reporter was sent down, and she asked me, ironically, a lesbian whom I'd known because she used to date a lesbian state representative, and her name was Kay Longcope, and she put on the tape recorder and she said, Congressman, are you gay? And I gave my very considered answer, yeah, so what?
2: And history was made.
0: That was it.
2: That was 10 years before Ellen came out on the cover of Time magazine with the Yep, I'm Gay thing. I mean, that's no one was doing this, and that's the point
0: I was the my colleague Gary Studs had acknowledged being gay when he was caught doing having an affair with a page, and he survived. A couple of Republicans, one was outed in 96, but from 87 for another 10 years, no, there were no other prominent outings. I mean, the only people who were outed were, you know, Rock Hudson, because he was dying of AIDS.
2: Right. Even Liberace was in the closet.
0: I
1: don't know how he was in the closet.
2: It was a fabulous, bejeweled closet.
1: Right.
2: He was in
1: the
2: closet.
1: Those outfits.
0: And a lot of
1: the
0: women
1: gay.
0: Didn't want to believe it. People have a powerful. But the other thing I did discover is that straight people, it's kind of a little bit, but straight people were not. Liberace's case should have broken through. In my case, I got covered from the stereotype. I mean, I wasn't looking for it, but the stereotype of gay people was so pronounced. Yeah. And frankly, in the view of many of those who thought about it, I didn't dress nearly well enough to be a gay man.
1: So did so most of the Republicans that were outed, did they were they safe in their job or did they
0: no,
1: most of them leave?
0: No, that's a very good question. Here's what happened. The first one who was outed was a man named Steve Gunderson, who was a very close friend of Newt Gingrich. And Gunderson, I give Gunderson credit. While he was closeted, he was always voted, he generally voted pro-gay. He voted for the Defense of Marriage Act in 96. But otherwise, he was somewhat more supportive. And at one point, one of the worst things, we had the federal government started, even under Reagan, giving funds to schools that protected gay kids. In fact, in a couple of cases, they set up schools to shelter them. It was Project 10, I think it was called, in Los Angeles, and Walt Whitman High School in New York. And there were some kids who were, frankly, so obviously gay, the way they had been brought up and expressed themselves, that it was just hard to protect them. So they offered this school where they could self-segregate for a little while for protection. And there was an effort to cut the funds from those schools because they were promoting homosexuality. And I said to them, you know what, if you gave me $1 billion and told me to come back with 10 more homosexuals, I don't know, I'd have to give you the money back. I mean, what do you mean? I've been doing this a long time. I don't know how to promote homosexuality. But some Republican from Missouri had this terribly homophobic amendment. And Steve Gunderson, to his credit, ridiculed the guy and won the debate and beat the amendment. So another very right-wing Republican named Robert Dornan, who was from Orange County, California, who had, by the way, interesting for gay people, because Dornan, who was one of the leading homophobes, had an important gay cultural connection. His uncle, Jack Haley, was the Tin Man in The Wizard of Oz.
1: He was literally a friend of Dorothy.
0: Exactly. Yes, he was one of the original friends of Dorothy. Interesting, by the way, a little showbiz trivia, you know anything. The Tin Man was supposed to be Buddy Ebsen, who later was in The Hillbillies, but he was allergic to the paint. So Jack Haley got his. But anyway, Dornan got so angry, he outed Gunderson on the floor of the House, which was extraordinary.
2: What year was this?
0: 96. Now, he said, oh, Gunderson, there you go. You're in, you're out. And people were just shocked. So Gunderson, to his credit, did not deny it. But here's the problem. Gunderson had already announced that he wasn't going to run again for re-election. Mm. He had a lover, and the lover was upset about his not seeing him. But then, it's very relevant to your question. At that point, Gunderson was the number two Republican on the House Agriculture Committee, and he represented a district in Wisconsin, which literally had more cows than people, the center of the dairy industry. And at that point, there was an unexpected vacancy in the Senate, and the man who was the chairman of the Agriculture Committee announced he was going to take the Senate seat, actually Senator Dole resigned. So Gunderson had agreed he wasn't going to run again, but now it turned out that if he did run again, he would get to be chairman of the Agriculture Committee. So this would be a great thing for his district. So he announced that he would run again as an independent, hoping there would be no Republican. But that was in the works until he had to acknowledge being gay. And at that point, Newt Gingrich, who was supposedly his friend, said, I'm sorry, but we can't support you. So as a consequence of his being outed, his effort to try to stay in the House failed. That same year, a very able Republican named Jim Colby from Arizona, Tucson, announced he was gay because he voted down the line for the Defense of Marriage Act against my amendments to try and... I had an amendment that said, all right, the Defense of Marriage Act won't work in a state where the voters have decided to have same-sex marriage. Because they said, well, we don't like this judicial involvement. I lost on that one. I wanted to get 100 votes. Colby voted against me on everything. He had a terrible voting record on gay stuff. And he said that he came out because he was under the impression that the Advocate magazine was going to out him. They said they were not. But anyway, he came out. So he got reelected that year, and in 98 and in 2000. But beginning that year, he would have a Republican primary opponent. Now, I got to tell you, after you've been in Congress for 6, 8, 10 years, you may expect a challenge in November, but you don't expect to be fighting a primary opponent every time. So after 3 or 4 contests in which he had a tough primary opponent, and what happened was, here's this very able guy, he's pretty senior. He was very popular in Tucson. He beat a Democratic incumbent. But after a couple of terms, the primary opponent started getting 42% of the vote. And at that point, Jim Colby quit. He was 62 years old. He would have served another 10 years. So he didn't lose right away, but he was driven out by the primary opposition.
1: Right.
0: Again, I like to give these little tidbits. He was then succeeded when he left by Gabby Giffords.
2: Wow.
0: Who was in Colby's old district where she was shot.
2: Let's take a quick break, and I want to come back after the break and talk to you about some individuals. We are talking to Barney Frank. His book is Frank, A Life in Politics, From the Great Society to Same-Sex Marriage. We'll be right back with some more Outkast right after this. Stay with us.
3: Hi, I'm Tracy Schultz, the host of What's New here on Co-op Radio. Earlier today, it was announced that Barney Frank has passed away. So we are playing this interview that Stephen Rice did with Barney Frank here at the Co-op Studios back in 2015.
2: Welcome back to the show. Our guest this week is former Massachusetts Congressman Barney Frank, whose new book, Frank, A Life in Politics, From the Great Society to Same-Sex Marriages, is out now. Congressman Barney Frank, welcome back to Outkast.
0: Thank you. And let's just finish that last part. I cannot think of a Republican in office who came out and stayed in office. The Massachusetts Republicans, Massachusetts been a little different. They did nominate Richard Tessay twice for Congress and once to be the lieutenant governor candidate. After he had come out, he was not in office. He lost all those times. But even that was an exception. He won the nomination. I'll give you one other example. Every case I can think of where a Republican has come out, he has lost his seat with major efforts against him coming from within the Republican Party. And I was at a party in Manhattan to raise money for a referendum for same-sex marriage in Maine. We lost that one. We won the next one. And there was a man there who introduced himself as Bill Baroni, a state senator, a Republican from New Jersey, and he said, I'm closeted, but I'm coming out. And I have assurance, this is, I think, 2009, I have assurance that the party's going to be very supportive of me, and Governor Christie is very supportive of me. So he came out, and apparently it soon became clear that he would lose his seat in the primary because the Republicans would not tolerate that. I'd like to give these little codas to the story. In his case, Governor Christie was true to his word and rescued him from political defeat by making him the number two guy at the Port of New York Authority, where he was the one who did, guess what?
2: Shut down the bridge.
0: And then lost his job. Yes.
2: Wow.
0: So that was. But again, this was a gay Republican who was confidently telling me what a good career he was going to have, and within a year or two was forced out.
2: Well, that's just New Jersey politics. So let me ask you about some guys here. Back in the 90s, especially during Clinton's second term, the Republicans got really, really nasty. And let's start with the nastiest of them. And there's three guys here. Two of them are from Texas, but let's start with number one. Let's start with Newt. Tell me about Newt and serving with Newt.
0: Newt Gingrich is one of the worst influences in American politics. In the first place, he's a man as near as I can tell without any scruple or principle. I had more respect for Tom DeLay, who was a deeply committed conservative who had an agenda he wanted to put forward. I disagreed with virtually every aspect of it, but he was genuine. Gingrich came to Congress. He was kind of a moderate Republican from the South, and he just figured out, there's a path here. If we can move the Republicans to the right and we can start attacking the Democrats. The model before that was you were people of goodwill who disagreed. He said, no, they're bad people, they're evil. So he really introduced that negative element at first, and he continued with it.
2: And this was all about the same time Fox News Channel was getting started up.
0: Yeah, well, actually, not just Fox News Channel. Newt Gingrich changed the ethics rules of the Congress because when he led the Republicans to victory in 1994 in the election and became the Speaker, he immediately was given a $5 million advance from Rupert Murdoch from the Fox Book Publishing Company to write a book. Now, nobody makes $5 million.
2: How did that get through the Ethics Committee?
0: Well, there was no rule against it at the time. Look, this is, how do we get a financial crisis? Part of the problem with ethics is often the problem is somebody does something for the first time and gets away with it, and then you got to catch up with it. Well, Gingrich getting the $5 million was so outrageous and so clearly a bribe by Rupert Murdoch, or not a bribe, because Murdoch didn't have to boo Bob Gingrich. It was a reward to Gingrich, an encouragement to others to be Murdoch's guys, that they changed the ethics rules. And as a result, members of the House now cannot get an advance. You can only get their royalties. which is one reason why I waited until I was out so I could get in advance for this.
2: Smart move.
0: But there's also related, I don't know if you're going to talk about one of the two from Texas, I'll get right into him. Dick Armey was then the majority leader. And Armey announced that he was not going to write a book. No one had asked him to write a book, but he announced that he was not going to write a book. He said,
2: who knew he could read and write?
0: Well, he was a PhD from somewhere, but his economic expertise never
2: impressed
0: anybody.
2: Cro-Magnon you.
0: Yeah. He said that he was not going to write a book because he did not appreciate the criticism of his friend Newt, and he didn't want all this happening. And it was in that context that he said, I don't need to have Barney yammering in my ear if I write a book. So I know that's one of the things we talked about.
2: Yeah. So tell me about that story. So
0: I was sitting in my office and somebody
2: Barney.
0: Did you hear what this House Majority Leader referred to me as Barney? I was at the time, this is 95. Gary Studs had announced he was leaving. So I was the only openly gay member of the House who was planning to be there for the future. Colby and Gunderson hadn't come out yet. Studs was leaving. And people asked me about it. I was really stunned. Two things that are relevant. First of all, he immediately claimed that he hadn't meant to say it, which is a good thing. There's a great quote from La Rochefoucauld, the French writer. Hypocrisy is the tribute that vice pays to virtue. When people are being hypocritical, it's because they know that if they told the truth, they'd be in trouble. So the fact that Armey had to pretend that he didn't really say it was helpful. But then he claimed that he said Barney instead of Barney Frank. They had it on tape, so you know, literally the reporters were the ones who came. He said it was a mispronunciation. He'd meant to say Frank, and he mispronounced it. But at that point, I got to call my brother, my younger brother, who's a very good political writer. He'd been a speechwriter in the Clinton administration. He writes for the AARP. And he said, I have a great idea. Let's see if mother would say this. My father had died, but my mother at that point, this is 1995, she'd gotten married in 1936. And so she did put out a statement saying, well, I understand Mr. Armey said that it was just a mispronunciation and he meant to say Frank. But I have to tell you that in the 59 years since I got married, no one ever called me Elsie. Yeah. Well, you know, it worked perfectly if you know comedy. If her name was Mary, it might not. Elsie was a funny name, too. Elsie, you know, it's an old-fashioned name. And Armey then, in fact, this guy, you may remember, and I just realized this, this Republican almost beat Senator Warner for the Senate in Virginia. He was then working for Armey, and he came to see me on the floor of the House, and they were begging me, please, let Armey off the hook. Agree that it was a mispronunciation. I said, no, it's ridiculous. So Armey then got very angry. Armey, by the way, he impressed some of the young Republicans right away. He got to be the majority leader because they didn't have a lot of people in leadership. Within a few years, they had buyer's remorse about him, to the point where when Gingrich was forced out because of his own ethical abuses, Armey was then the majority leader. And for the first time in memory, when a speaker had to vacate, the majority leader was passed over and was not made the speaker, and they went to Dennis Hastert. That's your number three guy was Tom DeLay. And DeLay understood that he was a very divisive figure. He had much more support within the caucus, but he decided he'd rather sort of manipulate the speaker from behind the scenes, although Hastert was not totally his puppet. But Dick Armey was literally the guy who the first majority leader in a very long time who did not get to be the speaker when it was over because people by that time realized, you know, how screwed up he was.
2: So let's talk about a couple of the guys who, like you were saying earlier, their careers ended when they were outed because they were Republicans. Mark Foley and Larry Craig. You served with both those guys in the House.
0: Yeah.
2: Tell me about those guys.
0: Well, Larry Craig, I have to say this, in both cases, they were rumors that they were gay. And not everybody who's rumored to be gay turns out to be gay, but of all the people who were outed, there was one guy from Virginia who had been sending out
2: Shock or whatever?
0: No. It was like Shock. It was Ed...
2: Schrock.
0: Yeah, it's coincidence.
2: Yeah, isn't it? Shocking.
0: Yeah. But, I had no idea he was gay. He was probably sending out these messages on the internet about how buff he was, et cetera. And advertising.
2: He was on like military chat rooms for gay soldiers.
0: But everybody else we knew. Now, Mark, start with Larry Craig. We knew him. He'd been in the House. he was one of those people on the ethics committee who had voted to be very critical of me. By the way, when the ethics committee reported, and I should not have been involved with a hustler that was doing that, that made me realize that I had to come out because my trying to live a closeted life and a repressed life was just making me crazy.
2: That was Stephen Gobe.
0: Yes. But the ethics committee did find that almost all of the things he said were not true, that I did let him use my car to fix parking tickets when I thought when he told me he was working for me. And I did, in a letter to a probation officer, lie about how I met him. I said I'd met him at a party when, in fact, I'd hired him for sex. Those are the only two charges that were held up. So based on that, they said I should be reprimanded. One of the most homophobic members of Congress moved that I instead be expelled. And I think he got something like 12 votes, one of whom was Ralph Hall.
2: Really?
0: Who later apologized before I got Ralph apologized to me for having voted to... he said, you know, I know that you know, I could tell from your attitude that bothered you and it bothers me too, and I shouldn't have done it. So I admired that. Although, you know, when you admire someone for admitting he made a big mistake, you have to remember that you're not eligible to apologize for a big mistake until you've made a big mistake. I mean, that's a little bit of a qualification when you're giving out prizes. But Gingrich moved to change that from a reprimand to a censure, a much more serious one, and
2: those are the three levels, right? Like right. And reprimand expulsion. Is the lowest, censure right. is medium, and then expulsion is ultimate.
0: And censure carries with it some weight because you can't be a subcommittee chairman. Mm-hmm. But then Larry Craig was one of the ones who was very critical of me. He was a naughty boy or whatever he said, and he was very critical of Clinton when over Lewinsky.
2: Oh, naughty boy, yeah.
0: And then he gets caught, of course, in this situation.
2: Larry Wide stands.
0: Mark Foley was one of the ones who used to vote anti-gay and was seriously cruising underage boys. Including
2: Pages.
0: Pages. And, my friend Gary Studs, whom I admired, but he also did that. There's a kind of a relationship there of master, well, not a bad word, but a kind of a supervisor. So they should not have done that. And Foley was just outrageous about it. And he'd been warned. There was one Republican who's gay, played a very honorable role throughout. His name was Jeff Trandle. He was elected the clerk of the House. And then he came out, and by that time they couldn't really out him. And I give Gingrich credit. He kept in there. Jeff Trandle was a very smart gay guy, very good on LGBT issues. And he took it on himself to lobby the closeted Republicans and warned them that if they voted in an anti-gay way, they would be in trouble.
2: That's the Frank rule, right?
0: Yes, there's a right to privacy, but not hypocrisy. And at least one case, he managed to he actually persuaded Foley at some point to stop voting for anti-gay. And there was a very important Republican named David Dreyer, who was chairman of the Rules Committee. And this is the most important outing story. I think I talk about in the book. When Tom DeLay got indicted and had to step down as majority leader, Dennis Hastert, the speaker, designated David Dreyer temporarily to be the majority leader. He'd have to be voted on, but he needed an acting majority leader. And Dreyer was very able, very smart guy from California. And he was always rumored to be gay and have a relationship with his chief of staff.
2: He still hasn't come out yet, has he?
0: No. But what happened was he was designated by Hastert to be the majority leader. And within a couple, that was announced publicly, and within a couple of hours, there was a revolt among the Republicans. Obviously, what they were saying was, for God's sakes, it's okay, he's chairman of the Rules Committee, but the guy's gay. We can't have a gay majority either. Because the chairman of the Rules Committee is appointed by the speaker, but the majority leader is elected by the other members. And that's one reason when I came out, I knew, all right, I'll be fine, but they're not going to vote for me for the leadership because in some districts, they don't want to be accused of having voted for me. They won't take any action against me. So within a couple of hours, Hastert had to remove the designation of Dreyer as the majority leader. But then how do they explain this? They'd already made it public. So the official explanation was that there was a revolt among the Republicans because he was too moderate. The problem was he was not a moderate. He was not one of these liberal Republicans. He voted pretty conservative. And I did at this point figure, okay, this has gone far enough for the charade, or not charade, but for the play. So I was in the speaker's lobby, which is the room right off the House chamber where the press is allowed to hang out. And one of them said to me, well, Congressman, what do you think about Dave Dreyer being thrown out because he was too moderate? do you think that was the reason? I said, well, yeah, words can mean a lot, but I would say in this sense, I agree that he was thrown out for being too moderate. In the same sense that after the moderate pride parade, I went to a moderate bar.
4: Love it.
2: So I want to ask you about one of your other former colleagues who found himself in the middle of a national crisis where he threw his state under the bus accidentally, Mike Pence of Indiana, who is now he served with you in the House, but now he's the governor of Indiana. And boy, did he just totally shoot himself
0: well,
2: in the foot.
0: You know, if you're going to have the, I don't know, you don't have dictionaries anymore. I maybe have Wikipedia. I'm not up on this stuff. But if you were going to define cultural lag, Mike Pence and his anti-gay bill would be part of it. Look, in fairness to Pence, not from his goodwill, but his judgment, a few months ago, many of us working on LGBT rights were afraid of that issue. And we're making progress. And we thought the last stand of the people who want to be able to treat us unfairly would be to invoke their religion. And the Supreme Court gave them that right in the contraception case in Hobby Lobby, and that appeared to have a lot of support. I had voted, among others, for this Religious Freedom Restoration Act in 93, but I want to make the point, and there's one distinction to start out with. First of all, we did it for individuals, not corporations. You know, right. You still have, as an individual, if you don't like gay people, black people, Jews, anybody, then don't talk to them. Don't hang out with them. We have no interest in forcing this. The question is, once you open a business, you have this obligation to serve everybody because you don't get to open a business without public support and zoning laws and the police and fire protection and everything else. The other is there's a distinction between, in the law, a shield and a sword. A shield is a law that protects you from having other people interfere with you. If you want to wear a skull cap, a yarmulke, you do it. If you want to smoke peyote, you do it. If you want to keep certain rules of food, you do it. That's a shield. A sword is what allows you to go and affect other people and impose your religion on them, i.e., I'm not serving you in my store. But we were afraid that would have a lot of appeal. And frankly, I was as surprised as Mike Pence, although obviously more happily, when right. that blew up. And what's important, and I now believe we are on the verge of total victory. I'm serious about this. I've often been too pessimistic. And here's the reason. Yes, it's important to win moral issues with the support of people who are driven by moral considerations. It's important to win because people believe that this is the right thing to do. But sometimes that's not enough. In this situation, we won because the business community said, will you guys knock it off? We can't make any money. And frankly, in America, right. if you had to pick one single motive to move people, it would be the profit motive. When the people in charge of producing the goods and services say, will you stop with this hate because it's interfering with economic inefficiency? Look, we know that. That's our frustration when we talk about environmental cleanup or other things. So at this point, when the business community steps out, and I saw in Texas today, the business community is saying, you are getting in the way of our making money. Knock it off. Right. That's going to win it for us.
2: Yeah. Well, you know when you lose Walmart and NASCAR, you are on the wrong side of history.
0: And by the way, there's a good reason for the business, and it's this. They just want to make money. They don't want to get involved in these political things. They don't want right. the right to discriminate because if they have the right to discriminate and they don't discriminate, then the bigots are mad at them. If they have the right to discriminate and they do, then we're mad at them. The business community, you know, sometimes people don't want the right to make a decision. People want to say, please, that's not up to me.
4: Yeah.
0: I want to be forced to serve everybody. If you start giving me the ability to pick and choose who I'm going to serve based on these things, I'm caught in this whole political maelstrom. I don't want to be there.
1: Could you maybe answer this? Because it's one of the things I was wondering about. Like, but with all of these states that have, anti-discrimination laws, why aren't they stepping up and saying something to the states that are trying to pass all of these discriminatory laws?
0: Generally, states don't listen to each other that much. I mean, and the other thing, it's also the ones that have the anti-discrimination laws tend to be more liberal. You know, that's what's so important. If this had happened in California, you know, big deal. But Indiana's pretty culturally conservative. And so, but that's a good point you brought up for this reason. The last legal right that people, that other minorities have that we don't have is the right against job discrimination. And the right to be served, public accommodations. The two things that were in the 1964 Civil Rights Bill. some of our people were talking about doing housing. The housing wasn't in that bill, but they did have public accommodations and employment. And what you now have are people, Pence and people like the governor of Arkansas, Asa Hutchinson, who I last worked with when he was trying to impeach Clinton. Mm-hmm. He was one of the managers of Clinton impeachment. What they're saying is not just that this law shouldn't do it, but they agree that there shouldn't be job discrimination. I mean, we have gotten in this last few months more. So I think we're going to see more state laws now because they are now accepting the principle that we should be protected against job discrimination. So this effort to discriminate is going to turn out to be one of the biggest favors anybody ever did for us.
2: I know. That's it's just a matter of time now before Indiana has protections for sexual orientation and gender identity.
0: And then we'll get one at the federal level as well.
2: All right. Well, let's take another quick break. But I want to come back and talk to you about a couple of the big issues that have percolated since you came out in 1987. All right. We are talking to Barney Frank about his new book, Frank, A Life in Politics from the Great Society to Same-Sex Marriage. We'll be right back with some more Outkast right after this. Stay with us.
3: Hi, my name is Tracy Schultz. I host What's New. It was announced earlier today that Barney Frank has passed away at age 86. This interview was done here at the studios of Co-op Radio with Stephen Rice and Lane Box for the show Outkast in 2015. Sadly, Stephen Rice passed away in 2017. In honor of both Stephen and Barney Frank, we are playing this interview.
2: Welcome back to Outkast. If you're just joining us, we're speaking to former Massachusetts Congressman Barney Frank, whose new book, Frank, A Life in Politics from the Great Society to Same-Sex Marriage, is out now. So I want to talk to you. You have been proven right almost all the time, even when you tell people, especially in the gay community, what they don't want to hear. And I'm reminded of the marches on Washington. And your verbal skills at really getting a point made with very few words was demonstrated when you told the gay community recently about the March on Washington that unless they went to go and lobby their congressman, the only thing they're going to be putting pressure on is the grass on the National Mall. And people didn't want to hear that, did they?
0: No, because, look, demonstrating is fun. I talked about this before about, I guess it was Take It Back on the other show that we were doing here, and I appreciated the facilities. People said, oh, this book tour, is that like campaigning? No, when you're campaigning, if you're doing it smart, you're trying to reach the people. You want to talk to some of your supporters because you want to make sure they get energized and vote. But you also want to focus on people who are undecided, who aren't sure they like you. You don't deal with the haters because you're never going to get them. Whereas a book tour is, frankly, all people are friendly. People who aren't sure they like your book aren't going to help you sell it. Demonstrations are like the book tour. When you're at a demonstration, everybody around you, literally, physically, everybody you can see and touch agrees with you. And you're getting to voice your sentiments and you get approval. You come up with a really clever way to say it. Everybody applauds you. It's a very warm, self-reinforcing thing and useless because all you were doing is reinforcing the views of everybody who's already there. Now, demonstrations that become a way to energize people are one thing, but demonstrations for their own sake don't work. I give people the example of Occupy and the Tea Party. Occupy had a lot of energy and it was dissipated because I asked one Occupy person, I don't think they had representatives on the Bill Maher show, why there were never any voter registration tables at the Occupy sites. She said, well, that's not what we were into. Well, unfortunately, it was what the Tea Party was into. So the Tea Party, by political discipline, had more impact. And I do think people now understand that and began. Look, there was a need to march early on. In the 70s, I rode in the second gay pride parade in Boston history because nobody knew who we were. Invisible people can't win their rights. But the demonstrations are an emotional outlet, but they don't do politics. And part of my frustration has been historically that when the right gets mad, they vote, and the left gets mad, they march. And the last thing I would say on this is if you think, no, you have to do demonstrations to be effective, when's the last shooting you saw from the NRA? They are very disciplined, very effective people who write and call their congressmen. They don't gather in public. They work very effectively in private.
2: So along the lines of what you were just saying, you had to reach out to people who are not traditionally supportive of LGBT rights when the hate crimes bill was coming up. And we had a lot of support in our community from the Congressional Black Caucus, but they had a constituency that they were very worried about. And so they asked you to come talk to the black religious leaders, the pastors and clergy, who were concerned that if the hate crimes bill passed, that they would be prosecuted for preaching from the pulpit against gay people.
0: Absolutely.
2: And you had a great response to that.
0: Actually, they didn't invite me to speak to their own ministers, but, and I'm glad you brought this up. I'm pleased to be able to report that there was something in the experience of being treated unfairly that tends to make most people sympathetic to other victims. And the Congressional Black Caucus, I used to say the Congressional Black Caucus had a better record of support for LGBT rights than even the gay members. Not than the openly gay members, but if you threw in those Republican closet cases.
2: Your Mark Foley's.
0: Yeah. The CBC, the Congressional Black Caucus, has been great. I'm, Al Green, Eddie Bernice Johnson to take people. In fact, Eddie Bernice had me, this very dignified older woman.
2: Maxine Waters.
0: Sheila
2: Jackson Lee.
0: Emmanuel Cleaver, it was very effective because he's a sitting minister. He's the former mayor of Kansas City. He goes home and preaches every Sunday, and he's a theological scholar. Actually, he was on the radio one time, and a guy called and said, "Reverend, how can you preach in favor of homosexuals? Don't you know what it says in Leviticus?" And he said, "Yes, sir, I wonder if you do." He said, "What do you mean?" He said, "Do you believe that we should follow Leviticus on the question of homosexuals?" The man said, "Yes." He said, "Well, here's what it says. If a man shall lie with a man, it shall be an abomination, and they shall be stoned to death." He said, "So let me ask you, do you believe that homosexuals, men who have sex with each other, should be stoned to death?" The guy very indignantly said, "No, of course not." He said, "Well, then you can't quote Leviticus. You can't pick and choose. It says they should be stoned to death. So if you're not for them being stoned to death, you've already decided to change it." But at this one meeting we had, actually, Judy Shepard was there, the mother of Matthew Shepard. And it was a Democratic caucus to get votes and by the way, the hate crimes bill has always been, we've had this problem on unemployment. It's always been transgender inclusive because, sadly, the transgender population have been the major victims of this kind of bias of violence, and we've asked the police to pay particular attention to it. And the members of the Congressional Caucus said, "Well, here's the problem. I have ministers saying to me," and they've been very, very courageous in defying the ministers over, for instance, same-sex marriage. But they said, the ministers are now saying, "Okay, you take position you want, but if I get up in the pulpit and I quote Leviticus, homosexuality, it's an abomination, man lies with man, I'll be in jail, or I'll be legally liable." And some stupid person in Pennsylvania, in Philadelphia, did bring a complaint at one point against a guy with a sign. Fortunately, it got thrown out, but that same example gets brought up again. And I was there and spoke. I was then chairman of the Financial Service Committee. We were in the midst of the crisis, so people were aware of what I was doing. And I said, let me address this. And I understand the concern, and I appreciate you wanting to support it. So I gave them the arguments to use to their ministers. The fact is that what we are talking about with hate crimes does not make speech a crime. Couldn't if we wanted to under the First Amendment. What it does is deal with the penalty that occurs if people commit crimes of violence or physical destruction of property. So unless something is originally criminal, this doesn't happen. And I said, let me give people some business.
2: I was chairman of the committee. I love that.
0: Well, I used to want to do that, Stephen. I want to remind people, I got to be a big shot. I would say that before. I'm a big shot now. The heads of all these banks want to come and be nice to me, even if they're mad at me.
2: Suddenly.
0: Yeah. But I appreciate that. But I used to be 15. I used to be a terrified kid. And I'm one of those people. So please don't try to separate me out. I am not an exception to your prejudice. I am an example of why it's wrong.
2: Yeah. Well, another example where you kind of got yourself in a little kerfuffle with a group that, it's hard to be sympathetic with, the time you called the Log Cabin Republicans Uncle Tom's.
0: I said that the reason they were called the Log Cabin Club was that their role model was Uncle Tom. I didn't say that for a long time. Here's the deal.
2: I just want to get a bunch of bumper stickers made up with Barney Frank quotes.
0: I originally was very pleased that they were there and tried to work with him. And I worked with Jeff Trand over the court. He was my problem, the Log Cabin Republicans. I was very happy that they were trying to make the Republicans less anti-gay, not even more pro-gay. They took credit because they weren't yelling at us as much. My problem was that they were pretending to be successful long after they weren't, and they were misleading people. Yes, you should try to make the Republicans more supportive, but don't reward them before you have succeeded. Don't reward them because there's been a drop in the rhetoric, and don't mislead other people to say that you should vote for them because you want them to be better when they're not better. And by the way, I think Log Cabin Club has pretty much disappeared because the fact is, all during the period of their effort, the Republican Party has gotten worse. Now, that's probably starting to moderate now because the voters are what changed it. And in fact, it's interesting, with the Supreme Court about to rule on same-sex marriage, no group in America is more eager for the Supreme Court to find a universal right of same-sex marriage than Republican political strategists, because it's like with the business community. They have people in their party who vote in primaries who insist that they be anti-same-sex marriage. They lose votes in November if they do that, and they very much want the Supreme Court to say it's a right so they can say to their people, yeah, I know you're right. There's nothing to do about it. I can't change the Constitution.
2: It's settled law. There's nothing we can do. Well, thank you so much for your time.
0: Appreciate this.
1: Greatly appreciate it.
2: It has been absolutely a lifelong dream for me to get to talk to you.
0: Oh, well, that's
2: and
0: right.
2: I love the book. I read it cover to cover. I'm probably going to read it again after I get all these. Look at these post-it notes on here.
0: Oh, okay.
2: I have this thing marked up more than an earmark. But anyway, it was fantastic. Thank you for your time. Welcome to Austin, Texas. I hope you enjoy your stay here.
0: I appreciate it. This will be a whirlwind, but I'll come back again and relax more.
1: Well, thank you so much.
2: Thank you, sir.
0: All right.
2: Barney Frank's memoir, Frank, A Life in Politics, From the Great Society to Same-Sex Marriage, is now out, and you can purchase it wherever fine books are sold.
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8: Hello, Sam.
9: Hello, Miss Elsa. 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
8: It's been a long time.
9: Yes, ma'am. A lot of water under the bridge.
8: Some of the old songs, Sam.
9: Yes, ma'am.
8: Where is Rick?
9: I don't know. I ain't seen him all night.
8: When will he be back?
9: Not tonight no more. He ain't coming. He went home.
8: Does he always leave so early?
9: Oh, he never. Well, he's got a girl up to the Blue Parrot. He goes up there all the time.
8: You used to be a much better liar, sir.
9: Leave him alone, Miss Elsa. You bad luck to him.
8: Play it once, Sam. For all time's sake.
9: I don't know what you mean, Miss Elsa.
8: Play it, Sam. Play as time goes by.
9: Oh, I can't remember it myself. I'm a little rusty on it.
8: I'll hum it for you.
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Hope that you're all staying safe and healthy, and that you enjoyed today's edition of What's New with Tracy Schultz, featuring that archived interview with the late Bonnie Frank, who it was announced he just passed away. Today I will air part one of my preview of this year's Paramount Summer Classic Film Series with programmer Stephen Genise. The series opening weekend at the Paramount Theatre features Friday's 35mm double bill of Casablanca and the Maltese Falcon, and Saturday's 25th anniversary of Spy Kids with writer and director Robert Rodriguez in attendance. And you're currently listening to Play It Sam, Play As Time Goes By, Avalon / As Time Goes By, featuring Judy Wilson and Ingrid Bergman from Casablanca. I'll also preview the second annual Amahente Youth International Film Festival with co-directors Christian D. Nelson and Cerise Sosida. The second annual festival spotlighting shorts by filmmakers under the age of 19 will be held Saturday at the Eastside Cinema at the Millennium Youth Entertainment Complex.

0: Corp at the Movies presents the Lights, Camera, Austin interview. What is the Paramount Summer Classic film series without the Paramount Theatre? That was the question programmer Stephen Ginnies faced as he worked hard on this year's lineup of classic Hollywood and foreign films, as well as recent standouts and new favourites. In mid-June, the Paramount Theatre will close for renovations for at least 10 months. So Ginnies has front-loaded this year's series with mostly 35mm screenings at the Paramount Theatre before transitioning in mid-June to the next-door State Theatre. The series kicks off at 7pm Friday with the traditional opening night selection, Casablanca, this year paired with the Maltese Falcon, which will be followed by the 25th anniversary screening of Spy Kids at 3pm Saturday with a live performance by writer and director Robert Rodriguez and his family spy band. The series includes the annual celebration of Alfred Hitchcock and blocks built around Disney Channel originals and family films, adaptations of stage productions, directorial debuts, romance, crime, music, and films shot in the Lone Star State. In June, the Paramount Theatre and the Hyperreal Film Club will host the Austin expansion of the American Cinematheque's Bleak Week Festival of films that explore the dark side of humanity. Also in June, the series will screen films for the first time in its long and storied history at the Bullock Museum IMAX Theatre, with Jaws, The Wizard of Oz in 3D, and 2001, A Space Odyssey already scheduled, and July and August selections to be announced. On July 7th, the State Theatre will present Sleepaway Camp, The Midnight Mass Experience, featuring a screening of the 1983 slasher, with star Felicia Rose in a conversation with Midnight Mass podcasters Peaches Christ and Michael Ferrante. A drag performance and a 1980s camp costume contest. I spoke last week with the Paramount Summer Classic Film Series' Stephen Ginnies. This week, Stephen previews the films that will screen at the Paramount Theatre and the Bullock Museum IMAX Theatre before the Paramount Theatre closes for renovations. Next week, we'll focus on the films that will screen at the State Theatre from mid-June. Here's part one of the Co-op at the Movies presentation of the Lights, Camera, Austin preview of this year's Paramount Summer Classic Film Series with programmer Stephen Ginnies. Co-op at the Movies presents the Lights, Camera, Austin interview. Stephen, thank you very much for joining me today on Lights, Camera, Austin to discuss the 2026 Paramount Summer Classic Film Series. How are you today?
1: I'm great. How are you?
0: Good. Thank you very much. Do appreciate it. And, well, Stephen, this is a Paramount Summer Classic Film Series unlike any other, because, of course, the Paramount Theatre will close for renovations in mid-June, I believe, for 8 to 10 months of work. So I imagine that sort of you had your work cut out for that, trying to schedule a Summer Classic Film Series without the Paramount.
1: Yeah, I mean, it's kind of the defining feature of this job is thinking about what movies are going to play well, you know, in that historic movie palace space with, you know, room for 1,200 people. And we always love to have as many people as we can. And so I just have spent the past 13 years like programming for that space. So this was a very interesting challenge this year of like, how do I want to maximize the, you know, 3 weeks or so that we have at the Paramount before it closes for the restoration project? And then, you know, what do I put in the state for the last, you know, huge chunk of the summer, which is still like, you know, a great venue capacity wise. It's always fun to see a movie with 300 people, but just a very different space in a lot of other ways from the Paramount. And so like what works best in that space, but so it becomes our primary venue. And so it just becomes the place where whatever movies I wanted to show this summer, that's where we're going to play them. And so, but I'm really thrilled ultimately with how the lineup came out and what we're able to do in both venues and as well as our other partner venue, which I'm sure we'll discuss. Mm-hmm.
0: So Stephen, when you sat down to begin work in earnest on the 2026 Paramount Summer Classic Film Series, were you already well aware that the Paramount would close in mid-June for renovations? Or is that something that you kind of had an idea would happen, but you didn't know until you'd really sort of begun work on the schedule?
1: Yeah, I knew from the start. So at least thankfully, you know, that's always been in the planning process from the beginning is, Again, narrowing down what I feel like I absolutely wanted to play in that Paramount space. In many cases, that had to do with wanting to be able to show film, which we can only do 35 millimeter in the Paramount. And so trying to, I think last year, I can't remember, we did a little over maybe 20 prints at the Paramount across the entire summer. And this year we're squeezing 14 into that 3 week period that we're in. So not much fewer from last year, which I'm really excited about. But yeah, so at least I've spent the past several months kind of thinking through which venue I'd want to put each of these films.
0: And with the state theater, I imagine also, because you have, under normal circumstances, you have the luxury of programming at two venues, the Paramount and the state. But once the Paramount closes down, a lot of the live events, you probably have to work around some of the live events that have already been penciled in at the state theater. Talk about the sort of the challenges of, scheduling a classic film series for 2.5 months, when you do have to work around those live dates over the state.
1: I mean that was a concern I had months ago, exactly as you said. And then for whatever reason, coincidentally, like it has turned out to be a very fairly light summer at the state live show wise. So I actually was sort of pleasantly surprised with how many dates I had available at the state. So whereas I had sort of anticipated that we would have 70 to 80 films just due to lack of availability, whereas we normally have close to 100, we have

0: footprint at the Paramount. You can't do that in the States. And of course, you know, last year you did bring back your 70 millimeter screenings after a hiatus that was caused by the COVID pandemic. But in place of those, 35 millimeter and 70 millimeter screenings, once you get into sort of mid-June after the Paramount closes, you are offering something different this year. And that is IMAX screenings over at the Bob Bullock. You're going to kick things off with Jaws on June the 16th. The Wizard of Oz in 3D on the 23rd of June, and 2001, A Space Odyssey on the 30th of June. And then you're going to have a whole bunch of screenings in July and August that have yet to be announced. Talk a little bit about the decision to make the Bob Bullock IMAX Theater sort of a home away from home as such this summer.
1: Yeah, I mean, it felt like a very natural fit just because I think a lot of us who love seeing films in Austin and, you know, we go to the Paramount and Austin Film Society and Hyperreal, the Bullock IMAX screen has become like a favorite spot to see new movies. That's where I saw, you know, like One Battle After Another, and I can't imagine having seen that anywhere else. It's the biggest screen in Texas and, you know, their presentation is top notch. And so it has kind of over the years transformed from what was, you know, many, many years ago, just your typical kind of museum IMAX documentary where you went and saw panda bears or, you know, fighter jet documentaries or whatever, to this place that, you know, when I go, it's always super crowded and I recognize a lot of people there from seeing them at other cinemas in town. So it wasn't just a great space to use, but it felt like a place that has already built up its own kind of following and people really love seeing movies there. And so to be able to bring some of these, you know, repertory titles that have been released in IMAX over the year and make it part of our series is, I think, really fun. And it was sort of surprising to me that considering how big the room is, and I've never tried to count all the chairs, but it's about a little over 320 seats in there, which was very surprising to me. I don't know why. You know, you think it's like going to be a lot more than that. Maybe you're basing it on the size of the screen. But so I anticipate very raucous, packed crowds for those screenings, and I think it'll be a lot of fun.
0: Mm-hmm. And these are going to be true IMAX presentations, correct?
1: Right. Yep.
0: Mm-hmm. Mm-hmm. So obviously that sort of differentiates screenings of Jaws, The Wizard of Oz and 2001 at the Paramount, because you're seeing them in IMAX. And of course, The Wizard of Oz is in 3D. I don't think you can do 3D at
1: the
0: Paramount.
1: No, we can't. Mm-hmm.
0: So in terms of those unannounced films that you were going to be showing in from the middle of July onwards through the end of August, you know, obviously you can't announce those titles, but sort of what are you hoping to bring that perhaps that, you know, you can't present at the Paramount, or you're going to be presenting in a different way at the Bullock?
1: I mean, I would just say that we're excited to be working with some of our usual friends and partners on screenings there, including some things that we've worked on before that are kind of favorites, favorite memories of screenings we've done at the past, the Paramount and things. But you know, I'm trying as much as I can to make sure these are films that are going to benefit, you know, in some way from seeing them in the IMAX format. You know, like you said, we're very lucky to be able to do 70 millimeter and stuff at the Paramount that looks really cool there. But the one thing we certainly can't do is IMAX. And so whether it's things like Jaws that we more or less play every year or something that, you know, we played many years ago and people have really fond memories of, and doing it in IMAX will be that kind of something different. Those are all kind of the defining things I've been trying to do, putting that lineup together. So I'm very excited for, you know, to share the rest of them as we go throughout the summer with people.
0: Mm-hmm. So Stephen, the Austin Film Society's AFS Cinema is not a Paramount Summer Classic Film Series venue, but you will be there on the 12th of June. You're going to be hosting a 35 millimeter screening of Sweet Smell of Success. You're going to be talking up this year's festival as well. So talk a little bit about that screening and you know, what attention you hope to draw to, you know, the series, considering, you know, it's going to be mostly at the split between the State Theater and the Bob Bullock this year after.
1: Super excited about that one. Lars reached out and just thought it would be kind of cool to have a programmer's chat of what it's like to put films together, the lineup together at the Paramount. And I suggested Sweet Smell of Success because that is a movie I saw for the first time at the Paramount in 35 millimeter. And it's now, you know, it's one of my fits, one of my Letterboxd top four, you know? So it's a movie that just has really stuck with me, and

0: Everything about it, the performances, the dialogue, the location shooting in New York is just stuff that really speaks to me. And so I'm very excited to be able to see that at AFS and kind of talk about, putting not just putting the Paramount lineup together, but what seems to be like the magic of seeing movies at the Paramount and how so many people have told me over the years that they have, they've created brand new, like all-time favorite movies as a result of seeing it in that space that maybe would not have been the case if they had watched it for the first time at home or something like that. So I'm looking forward to having that chat. I always love talking about kind of the jigsaw puzzle of putting the summer lineup together, and I always love seeing movies at AFS, so and that'll be a lot of fun.
1: And Stephen, you're referring, of course, to Lars Nilsson, who is the lead film programmer over at the Austin Film Society. So, Stephen, ultimately, more, less, or the same number of films this year that will screen as part of the Paramount Summer Classic Film Series.
0: Yeah, it ended up being almost exactly the same. I mean, I'm always shooting for 90, between 90 to 100, and I think we're going to be at like 94 by the time we announce all the IMAX shows. So, very excited about that. There's a lot of things that I would have been, there's a lot of things on this list I would have been very sorry to cut if I hadn't had this number of slots. So, I'm really thrilled about that.
1: So, Stephen, in other words, you can't put your feet up this summer.
0: No,
1: If
0: definitely not.
1: you are just joining today's edition of COP at the Movies, here on COP 91.7 FM and KOOP.org, my name is Robert Sims, and you're listening to part one of the Lights, Camera, Austin preview of this year's Paramount Summer Classic Film Series with programmer Stephen Genise. The Paramount Summer Classic Film Series kicks off at 7 p.m. Friday with a 35mm double bill of Casablanca and the Maltese Falcon at the Paramount Theatre. The series runs through August 30th at the Paramount Theatre, the State Theatre, and the Bullock Museum IMAX Theatre. So, Stephen, let's talk about the films that you'll screen as part of this year's Paramount Summer Classic Film Series. And of course, you're sticking with tradition and opening the series on Friday, May 22nd at the Paramount with Casablanca, which will be paired with the Maltese Falcon. Both will screen in 35 millimeter. I bet you're glad you have the Paramount open for that weekend so you can stay with tradition.
0: Yes, I mean you would be stunned at how antsy people get if our opening night movie is not Casablanca, which I think in my 13 years here it only happened once, and it was because it was on moratorium in the month of May, and people weren't happy. It's so funny how it's, and I mean it definitely to me is a movie that you can watch every year, and we do have a lot of people who have come to see that movie every year for many years. But I think it's also just kind of in the way that the series itself has become a tradition. I think starting it with that film has just become a rite of passage, something that people see as like the start of the summer. And so I love that tradition, and it's always fun every year to decide what I'm going to pair with it. We did Breathless last year when Linklater had his, Nouvelle Vague movie coming out, and that was a lot of fun. But Maltese Falcon is a movie that always plays really well by itself or with something else since the 85th anniversary this year. So I thought that would be a really fun one to bring back.
1: So, Stephen, the other big draw for the opening weekend is going to be on Saturday, May 23rd, and you're going to have a 25th anniversary screening of Spy Kids with Robert Rodriguez in attendance.
0: Yeah, and we'll be doing he'll be doing kind of like the Desperado show we did back in last November. It'll be a screening of the film followed by a performance by him and his band, and they are an incredible band. And this will be, a great way to celebrate not just this movie that has meant so much to generations of kids, but a movie that was shot, here in Austin at Troublemaker, a movie that really showed what filmmakers in Austin, crew and cast and everybody could achieve. And so it's very meaningful, to be able to show that movie. And obviously it was just inducted into the Hall of Fame right before South by Southwest a couple of months ago, Texas Hall of Fame. So be really fun to feature that. And my not very unkept secret is that I've actually never seen it because
1: Oh, really?
0: I I told Robert I was in my MTV era when that movie came out, and I think I've been waiting for a chance to see it on the big screen, ideally the Paramount screen. And so I'm going to be front and center, excited to see this movie, because everyone who's, you know, 10, 15 years younger than me at the office is losing their minds about seeing this movie because they grew up and saw it a million times. And so it's going to be so much fun.
1: And Stephen, of course, Robert Rodriguez is a very close friend of the Paramount Theater. In fact, he premiered the last Spy Kids movie at the Paramount a couple of years ago. But he has hosted his own program of selections as part of the Paramount Summer Classic Film Series in the last couple of years. Is the series on hold as a result of the renovations to the Paramount this year? Or has that sort of series, you know, Robert's kind of wrapped things up on that one?
0: I think we'll have more to announce on that when we come out with the rest of the IMAX titles, but that's definitely not going away. And then I think, as you suggested, next year when we're back at the Paramount, we'll kind of bring it back full force the way we had been doing it with the double features, which has been the highlight of every summer. And I'm just so glad that he and I came up with that idea of doing that, because again, he's chosen some things that I've never seen before, and it's just been a lot of fun to let him take over and play these movies that people, you know, sometimes have only seen the first half of the double feature, and they stick around and have such a great time. So yeah, that will definitely return.
1: So Stephen, let's talk about the theme series that you will have during this year's Paramount Summer Classic Film Series. I'm going to start with Affairs to Remember. You're going to kick things off on the 22nd of May with the 35mm screenings of Casablanca and the Maltese Falcon. And you're going to continue that on the May the 26th with Moulin Rouge in 35mm. Then you're going to have In the Mood for Love on May the 31st. You're moving things over to the State on June the 17th, sorry, with Romeo and Juliet. And then wrap this little miniseries up on the 25th of June with two newer films, The Worst Person in the World and Pillion. Pillion, of course, just was opened this year. So I don't know if that's probably the quickest turnaround for a film opening in theaters and having a, finding a place on the Summer Classic Film Series schedule.
0: Yeah, I mean, I think every once in a while there will be a year where I see something that I'm just so stunned by that I'm like instant classic, and it's going in the lineup this year, especially if it feels like, I don't know, I'm talking to a lot of people about it and then surprised by how many people haven't seen it or didn't see it when it was in its first run. That just kind of makes me want to bring it back immediately and pair it with something that I know either is also on people's bucket lists or it's a movie that they saw already, and hopefully the double feature will get them to come see it. But a review of Pillion that I read actually was the inspiration for this whole category. Someone mentioned that, you know, this movie is a reminder that sometimes the relationships that you learn the most from are the ones you're not meant to stay in. And so this is, you know, hopefully not a spoiler, but people I'm sure have seen some of these movies and they're romances that don't exactly end in the sort of perfect way that you've always hope a romance might end. They all go on their own interesting paths and twists. And so those I think can be the most interesting kind of romances in movies. And so, you know, this is an excuse to play some Baz Luhrmann movies which are both having their anniversaries this year and certainly meant a whole lot to my generation, and very excited to be doing Moulin Rouge on film. So yeah, that's kind of where, I mean, playing movies as old as Casablanca and Maltese Falcon, but the inspiration came from a movie that came out 4 or 5 months ago. So,
1: yeah, and you're teaming with the Austin Asian American Film Festival for In the Mood of Love as well. That's part of the series.
0: Yes, and that was Rick, because we played that one at the State a few years ago and it sold out in like a week. And so I've gotten many requests to please bring it back and show it at the Paramount, because of course it's one of the most beautiful movies ever shot. And I believe the top five of the last Sight and Sound poll, the greatest movies ever made. And so that's one that people are either very curious about or they already know they love it and they just want to see it again on the big screen. So that'll be fun.
1: So Stephen, you do have coming up after that is the Shot in Texas program. We've already talked about Spy Kids on the 23rd of May, but you're also going to be showing John Sayles' Lone Star on June 1st in 35mm over at the Paramount. Then you're going to move things over to the State for the 55th anniversary screening the Peter Bogdanovich's The Last Picture Show on June 24th. And you'll wrap that up with Pee-wee's Big Adventure on the 28th of June, also at the State.
0: Yeah, I mean, some of these were, you know, already cemented on the calendar. Spy Kids, Last Picture Show is another personal favorite of mine. I just am moved to tears every time I watch that movie. And so in an anniversary year, I'm definitely going to play it. And then Pee-wee's Big Adventure, I played for the first time last year for the anniversary. And, you know, the Paul Reubens documentary had just come out. And there was, I think, over 900 people at the Paramount, you know, singing Deep in the Heart of Texas. And it was one of like the greatest, like energy wise, one of the most fun screenings I've ever had. And so I don't know, we'll see if it's going to end up being like every year territory, but it just was so much fun that I had to bring it back. And then thinking of, you know, what to fill this category out with, ironically, like a couple months ago, Turner Classic Movies was doing a shot in or like a Texas film month. And they played Lone Star, which has always been on my list, and I had never seen it before, and I was just floored by it. And I think like that day, I booked the movie, tried to see if I could get it on film because it's at the 30th anniversary this year, and I just was stunned by everything about it. And you know, sort of similar to Bogdanovich with Last Picture Show, it's a really, I think, insightful movie about Texas made by John Sayles, someone who's not from Texas. So you know, it's like sometimes people who didn't grow up here could potentially find some interesting things about it that the rest of us couldn't tell in that same way. So I'm very excited to share that one with people on film, especially if they haven't seen it.
1: Now, and of course, it does feature an early performance by Matthew McConaughey.
0: Mm-hmm.
1: So, Stephen, moving on, you have the mini program, We're Being Watched, and that's going to kick things off on May 24th with Rear Window in 35mm. Then you're going to show The Truman Show in conjunction with the ATX TV Festival on May 27th in 35mm. And then you're going to wrap things up at the State with an anniversary double feature of Blow Up and Blow Out on June 28th.
0: Yeah, this category is an example of just movies that, you know, I'm on my big list of things I want to play. I'm like scrolling down it and seeing like some very obvious similarities popping up with these movies. The Blow Up, Blow Out double feature is something I've always wanted to do. And somehow it just worked out that those two movies celebrate anniversaries on the same year. So this is a really fun way to do it. And I'm such a huge fan of both of those films. Rear Window is one that we do, you know, usually every year, every other year, although it's been a very long time since we've done it in 35 millimeters. So I'm really looking forward to that. And then I think Truman Show is, I think it, with ATX TV Fest in like one of their first years, like maybe their first or second year. And that's a newer, I mean, newer, I say newer, it's, you know, coming on 30 years old or whatever, but that's one that people just kind of can't shake. And it's become like, I think, a very, very classic modern film, you know, that kind of has reached iconic status and seems to grow in stature every year. And so, again, really thrilled to have that one on film too.
1: If you are just joining today's edition of Co-op at the Movies, here on Co-op 91.7 FM and KOOP.org, my name is Robert Sims, and you're listening to part one of the Lights, Camera, Austin preview of this year's Paramount Summer Classic Film Series with programmer Stephen Janisse. The Paramount Summer Classic Film Series kicks off at 7 p.m. Friday with a 35mm double bill of Casablanca and the Maltese Falcon at the Paramount Theatre. The series runs through August 30th at the Paramount Theatre, the State Theatre, and the Bullock Museum IMAX Theater. So, Stephen, moving on to the Maybe It Isn't Me miniseries, you're going to have Mulholland Drive in 35mm on May the 24th over at the Paramount. And then you're going to have Being John Malkovich and Persona at the State on June the 18th.
0: Yeah, that was, I mean, obviously can't pass up doing Mulholland Drive on the anniversary year. Again, I was a little surprised that I was able to get it in 35mm. So I'm very much looking forward to that. I'm pretty sure I've never shown that in the summer film series. So this will be a first for us, which is exciting. And I don't know that. I think this category came about because I saw the trailer for that new Martin McDonagh movie that has John Malkovich in it, and I feel like I just hadn't seen him in a while, and it reminded me of being John Malkovich and how much fun that movie is. And then I also think I think maybe I've never shown Persona, which shame on me. These are potentially all films I've never shown in the series, and they just kind of all went well together. So.
1: Steven, moving on, you're going to be teaming up with your frequent partner, the Hyper Real Film Club, to bring the American Cinematheque's Bleak Week Film Festival to Austin. The American Cinematheque's Film Festival places an emphasis on the cinema of despair, with selections exploring the dark side of humanity. You're going to screen The Master at the Paramount in 35 millimeter on the June the 3rd. Then you're going to show After Sun on June 4th at the Hyper Real Film Club, followed by Perfect Blue on June 5th, also there. Hopping back to the Paramount for Where the Wild Things Are on June 7th in 35 millimeter at the Paramount. Invasion of the Body Snatchers from 1978 and Eraserhead on June 7th. And then the Virgin Suicides on June 8th, 35 millimeter. Then you're going to wrap up the Bleak Week over at the Hyper Real Film Club. With Taste of Cherry on June 9th. Talk a little bit about working with the Hyper Real Film Club on this series as they celebrate their 10th anniversary this year.
0: Yeah, I mean, I was very honored the American Cinematheque reached out to me and invited us to be part of this thing that I've kind of watched from afar for the past 5 years as it's kind of really just caught on. And definitely trying to explain this concept to some of my colleagues who aren't as plugged into the film world. Sounds crazy on paper. Who would want to do a week of these kinds of films? But I think it. Same way people try to explain why they like horror movies, it's just kind of unlocking a certain feeling or emotion in yourself within the kind of relative safe confines of the cinema can be a very meaningful and moving thing to do. And so I'm really excited that Hyperreal wanted to partner with me on this and kind of spread Bleak Week out across both of our venues for a week, which I'm not sure any other city is doing, maybe other than in LA and all the theaters that American Cinematheque owns. So we tried to figure out, films that we thought would play well in both of our venues. And again, it's exciting for me because like I've never seen Perfect Blue. It's been on a bucket list item. And so I get to go to their place and see that movie for the first time as part of this partnership. But the films we're playing at the Paramount are all, personal favorites of mine, and it's a again, it's an interesting way to kind of spend part of our final weeks at the Paramount. But I just am so enthusiastic about this concept and really happy to be a part of it. So I'm glad that we're able to pull all this together.
1: And this lineup, this was something that was programmed between the Paramount, between you at the Paramount Hyper Real Film Club and American Cinematheque.
0: I mean, one of the cool things about it is they let the each partner venue choose their own lineup, which I think is what makes it successful as they continue to expand it. Is they really let the venues kind of think about what's going to work for their local film audience and work within their venue and the specific atmosphere of it. So that's why we were able to program the things that we're able to do, and films like well, Eraserhead, which I also. Again, shame on me. I don't think I've ever played. And so what a perfect way to kind of debut that, at least in my tenure here at the Paramount. And then Body Snatchers 1978, which is a favorite of mine. So, some other venues and other places definitely went even bleaker than we did. But that's not necessarily my style or what I feel like would work best at the Paramount. So we're able to kind of tailor it to exactly what we thought our audience would love to see.
1: So, Stephen, one of the final screenings that you'll have at the Paramount, and we'll get into the final program at the Paramount in a few minutes. But one of the final screenings is going to be Rent on June 5th in 35 millimeter, and you're screening this as part of the Paramount's Majestic Ball Week. So, I'm glad that you're able to still hold that event before the Paramount closes for renovation.
0: Us too, and the category this year is Rococo Rebellion, which everyone is very excited about. And I probably would have also I tried to play Marie Antoinette, but I believe it was on moratorium. But That event sold out last year. It's one of the most amazing things I've ever seen in the Paramount Theater. And so we're very excited to be doing it again. And we always try to have at least one film leading up to it. And this year is the 30th anniversary of Rent debuting on Broadway. And again, never shown this movie, but very meaningful for my generation, the show on Broadway, the soundtrack, and this film. And again, was very surprised that there's a good print, waiting to be shown for Rent. And so I couldn't say no to it. So we're very much looking forward to that. I think that will be a lot of fun.
1: Are you encouraging sing-alongs?
0: I think I never we never label things as a sing-along, but I think especially when you see things at the Paramount, it just sort of happens, and usually people are pretty cool with it. People usually can read the room, and there's some songs in that that I know the crowd are just not going to be able to resist singing, and I think everyone's going to be totally fine with that.
1: So, Stephen, we can talk about the final block of films that you're going to screen at the Paramount before it closes for renovation. Crowd pleases. And you're going to kick things off on the June 2nd at the Paramount with Creed in 35mm, presented in with partnership with the Black Auteur Film Festival. Then on the June 10th, also in 35mm, Raiders of the Lost Ark. And then another musical on June 11th in 35mm, Singing in the Rain. So talk a little bit about these three films and what it says about screening them that you felt that this would be a great series to sort of lead into the temporary closure of the Paramount.
0: Yeah, I mean, Creed I put on June 2nd because it's the day before we're showing The Master for Bleak Week, and I thought it'd be fun to have, the two people that essentially swept the Oscars this year, Ryan Coogler and Paul Thomas Anderson, have film screen back to back nights. And Creed, in terms of being a crowd pleaser, is to me like almost a miracle of a movie, because I saw that when it came out at, one of the local like Regals here in town, nondescript multiplex, and people were standing up and cheering in the middle of the movie during the climactic fight scene, as if it was like a real sporting event that we were all in there watching. I just have never seen that kind of response to a movie, at 3:30 p.m. on a Saturday at a Regal. And I just think what he and Michael B. Jordan did in that movie is, I wish it happened more often with, movies that are we call quote unquote blockbusters. But so anyway, if it could do that for a crowd at a Regal, I can't wait to see what it can do, at the Paramount 35mm. I'm just so much looking forward to seeing that again on the big screen. And then I think Raiders of the Lost Ark and Singing in the Rain are just sort of quintessential repertory favorites, especially for a big movie palace like ours. I obviously, put Raiders of the Lost Ark that week. That's the week that Steven Spielberg's new film is coming out, which people seem to be like even more excited about than I think people have been for a Spielberg movie in a long time, at least the younger crowd that I work with, who I think normally aren't even paying attention to whatever a new Spielberg movie is. They just sort of can't wait for this movie. So the anticipation around that, and bringing back one of his all-time greatest on an anniversary year, was sort of a no-brainer. And then Singing in the Rain, especially for like a film series like ours that's about, nostalgia for classics, and being interested in what makes these movies classics and how they get made. And Singing in the Rain, aside from having incredibly catchy songs, is about making movies and about that transition period from silent to talking film, and a lot of the challenges it presents, comedically, were actually legitimate challenges that they had to figure out how to overcome. And so it has that extra layer of, learning something about the history of movies that I think just makes it a perennial favorite for, people who come to our series. So it felt like the right way to, say a very temporary goodbye to watching movies at the Paramount while it undergoes the restoration.
1: So, Stephen, this is a sort of the best time to ask me in that case. So, when you do return to the Paramount for the Summer Classic Film Series, sort of what would be the different about that experience for your average moviegoer?
0: I mean, a lot of things. I think importantly, what won't be different is, the look of the theater. We're maintaining and simply, returning it to its 1930s beauty. So the ornamentation and the decor is just being repainted, replastered. We've been joking that, because the house lights are relatively dim in there, people haven't actually noticed like how much in need of this work it is. And so that element of it is really a labor of love of everyone working here, of feeling like stewards of this historic venue and wanting to make sure that the work that was done when it was built, in the early 1900s to make it look beautiful is sustained for another 100 years to come. But then aside from that, we're doing, the one thing that people have been begging for years, which is installing new seats. So I think that's going to be a fairly significant impact on your experience of seeing movies there. And then we're upgrading all of our, technical equipment, from the lighting and sound that we use for live shows to our digital projector, our film sound. So everything about that is going to be receiving an upgrade that kind of brings us in line with modern presentation and sets us up really nicely for, again, the next 30, 40 years. And crucially, we're going to be maintaining our film projectors, so we will also be able to continue doing 35 millimeter and 70. So it's going to be a better experience in every way, but particularly for film goers. I think it's already a really amazing place to see a movie, but it's going to be even more so after this. So that's why, as bittersweet as it will be to say goodbye to it this summer, it will definitely be worth it when it reopens next year.
1: And Stephen, will the seats be a little bit bigger? Will you have a little bit more leg room?
0: Yeah, that's the plan, and obviously more comfortable. Who knows how old the cushions are in those right now, but everything about it being newer and comfier, I think people will be very thrilled about that.
1: So does that mean the seating capacity will be slightly reduced?
0: Not by as much as you'd think, which is something that we're also very excited about. So I was not part of that I'm not an architect or whatever, but somehow they worked their magic, and we're going to get, I think, the best of both worlds in that regard.
1: And you just heard part one of the Co-op of the Movies presentation of the Lights, Camera, Austin interview with the Paramount Summer Classic Film Series programmer, Stephen Genise. This year's Paramount Summer Classic Film Series kicks off at 7 p.m. Friday with a 35mm double bill of Casablanca and the Maltese Falcon. And the series will run through August 30th at the Paramount Theater, the State Theater, and the Bullock Museum IMAX Theater. More information is available at austintheater.org. And I'll add next week part two of my preview, which will focus on films playing at the State Theater. Well, thank you for staying with Co-op 91.7 FM and KOOP.org. My name is Robert Sims, and you are listening to Co-op at the Movies. And the Paramount Theater will screen two contemporary musicals in 35mm at the beginning of the Paramount Summer Classic Film Series, Baz Luhrmann's Moulin Rouge, at 7:30 p.m. this Tuesday, and director Chris Columbus's adaptation of Rent at 7:30 p.m. June 5th. Here are two songs from those musicals, beginning with Come What May by Nicole Kidman and Ewan McGregor from Moulin Rouge.

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My name is Robert Sims. You're listening to Co-op with the Movies. And you just heard Seasons of Love by Jesse L. Martin, Tracy Toms, Rosaria Dawson, Adam Pascal, Wilson Jermaine Herrera, and Anthony Rapp from director Chris Columbus's adaptation of Rent. I also played Come What May by Nicole Kidman and Ewan McGregor from director Baz Luhrmann's Moulin Rouge. Both Moulin Rouge and Rent will screen in 35mm at the Paramount Theatre during the Paramount Summer Classic Film Series. Moulin Rouge will screen at 7:30 p.m. this Tuesday, Rent at 7:30 p.m. June 5th. More information about those screenings is available at austintheatre.org. 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

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The retrospective of work by Annie Sprinkle and Veronica Hart also features a live Zoom Q&A with the queer erotic artists. Details at hyperrealfilm.club. At number 4, the Galaxy Theatre Austin's Flashback Cinema Series presents the 1978 musical Grease at 12 p.m. Sunday, 2 p.m. Monday, and 6 p.m. Wednesday, May 27th. Details at galaxytheatres.com/theatre/movie-theatre-austin. And number 3, the Austin Film Society screens the Chinese drama The Height of the Coconut Trees at 5:45 p.m. Monday and 6 p.m. Wednesday, May 27th. Details at austinfilm.org. And number 2, the Austin Clubhouse marks Mental Health Awareness Month with a screening of the depression-themed documentary My Missing Screw at We Love Video. Details at welovevideo.org. And at number 1, the Flicks Brewhouse in Round Rock screens the gun control dramedy Our Hero Baltazar at 8:55 p.m. and 9:30 p.m. Saturday and at 8:30 p.m. Sunday. 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Details at flicksbrewhouse.com. Also, opening in Austin theaters this week, the Democracy Now! Documentary, Amy Goodman, Steal This Story, Please. The horror comedy, Corporate Retreat. Director Bruce Riley's corporate satire, I Love Boosters. The Star Wars saga, The Mandalorian and Grogu. The supernatural thriller, Passenger. Director Natalie Erica James's eating disorder horror allegory, Saccharin. The drama, Silent Friend. And the drama, Silent Friend. And you're currently listening to This Is The Way by Ludwig Göransson from The Mandalorian and Grogu. I'll be back after this quick break with my preview of the second annual Emergente Youth International Film Festival.

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5: Well, thank you very much for staying with KOOP, HD1, HD3 Hornsby, and KOOP.org. My name is Robert Sims, and you're listening to Co-op at the Movies, combining the best of Lights, Camera, Austin, an original motion picture soundtrack. The second annual Emergente Youth International Film Festival will be held 11 a.m. to 3 p.m. Saturday at the Eastside Cinema at the Millennium Youth Entertainment Complex. The family-friendly festival platforms work by filmmakers under the age of 19 from across the world. This year's Emergente Youth International Film Festival comprises of 13 shorts from the United States, Canada, and Mexico that are divided into two age-related packages, all ages and 14 plus. The Emergente Youth International Film Festival is part of the Cine Las Americas International Film Festival's Emergente Youth Film Project, which includes the El Clou de Clout Content Creator Workshop after-school program for Austin students aged 12 through 18. I spoke last week with the Emergente Youth International Film Festival co-directors Christian D. Nelson and Cerise Sosida.
4: Co-op at the Movies presents the Lights, Camera, Austin interview.
5: Christian and Cerise, thank you very much for joining me today on Lights, Camera, Austin to discuss the second annual Emergente Youth International Film Festival. Christian, how are you doing today?
6: Doing great. Ready to get things started. Thanks so much for having me.
5: Well, thank you very much, Christian, for joining me again to discuss the festival. And Cerise, thank you for joining me today as well. How are you doing today?
7: I'm doing great. Thank you. And so happy to be here. Thank you, Robert.
5: Well, thank you very much, Christian. We did talk last year about the inaugural Emergente Festival. But Cerise, this is the first time we've had an opportunity to chat for a little bit about how you ended up joining the festival.
7: Yes, well, super happy to be joining Christian as a co-director for Emergente. Last year, I was interning with Cine Las Americas, and this year I'm helping with the festival doing social media. But this year I've also been with alongside Christian helping in our education initiative, which is Club de Clout. Mm-hmm. And that is a program for the youth to give them a time and space to use their creativity and their ideas to make their social media content. And doing that has put me in this space, and I was very fortunate and super grateful to be able to join as a co-director for this festival.
5: Terrific. Well, Christian and Cerise, for those who are not familiar with the Emergente Youth International Film Festival and its relationship to the Cine Las Americas International Film Festival, talk a little bit about the mission of the Youth Film Festival and how it builds upon, you know, the mission of the Cine Las Americas International Film Festival to showcase work made by or about Latinx and Indigenous peoples.
6: Of course, yeah. Cine Las Americas, right, is turning 28 this year. 28 years of films and bringing stories from folks all over the world. And at least from my time being with Cine Las Americas, I started with them when I was 19. I'm 33 now.
5: Wow.
6: I'll let y'all do the math on that. but I came into Cine Las Americas working with Emergente. At that time, it was called Emergencia. It has since changed the name after we kind of moved out of the house that is the main festival. But the mission stays the same mission that Cine Las Americas has for its filmmakers and the stories and the people we want to promote and champion. Emergente does the same, except with youth. Filmmakers 19 and under, right? Something I love to say all the time is that the youth live in the same world that we do as adults. And sometimes it's easy to kind of set to the side or maybe not take as seriously the opinions and views of our youth. But, you know, they're the future leaders of America, of the world, and they're going to have to live in the same world that we do. So getting a chance to hear their stories and in a bigger way, right? We move from out of the festival to having our own day because I think those stories have impact and they have importance. And since we've kind of graduated to this adultness that is us in our second year, we're trying to do it bigger and try and do it better.
5: Cerise, how do you see the Emergente Youth International Film Festival sort of working in conjunction with the Cine Las Americas International Film Festival? How are you working with the parent organization as such in terms of putting on the youth festival?
7: For me to intern last year, I was able to attend the Cine Las Americas Festival as well as the Emergente Festival. And it's amazing that I'm going to be able to see the second annual of this Youth International Film Festival. And something that I think about both of them is that these festivals, they center and give a platform and a stage to stories that matter. And they give that moment in time for filmmakers of all ages to be able to voice their experiences, their culture, their identity, and the things that they've lived and seen. And the Emergente International Film Festival is amazing because it gives, like Christian was saying, a full day and a moment of celebration for these youth filmmakers. And it gives them a space to show the world what they think about and what they know and what they feel. And I think it's incredible because it also, when you watch these films, it shows a level of relatability among all humans of all ages, culture, identity, and that always is really impactful for me to see.
5: So Christian, this is the second annual Emergente Youth International Film Festival. So talk a little bit about sort of what lessons you learned from last year's festival that you were able to apply to this year's festival.
6: Oh, that's a great question. Well, it's funny because even last year, we were still feeling the effects of the pandemic. You know, the pandemic back in 2020 set a lot of things in motion and stopped a lot of things at the same time. And our youth programming pre the pandemic was very robust. There was a lot more submissions we had, a lot more filmmakers we had kind of the chance to talk with. But as the world did what it did, and then we kind of started things back up, we were lucky to have so much of an outpouring of folks submitting to the festival and youth that were interested. But coming into this next year, we really wanted to dive even further back into, you know, some of the filmmakers and organizations that we've worked with in the past. So in structure, it's very similar to where it was last year, but in its richness, it's much more deep. We're excited to have filmmakers who submitted us for the first time this year ever, and a lot of returning filmmakers and organizations from years past. So in its own little way, it's a silent celebration of what has always been here. And we're trying to work together in tandem with the filmmakers to just make it better and better. So year one was very impactful. Year two is even more enhanced. And we're just trying to make that go up and up with each year that passes.
5: And so, Cerise, as a volunteer last year with both the Cine Las Americas International Film Festival and the Emergente Youth Festival, what were some of your observations of last year's Emergente Festival that you felt that you wanted to work with Christian to sort of build on?
7: Yes. So last year being at Emergente, I was on the social media team, and that's what brought me. Also working with Cine brought me to be able to see the Emergente Festival. And me observing there, it was really awesome to see that myself for the first time and to see it happening for the first time. And I think the biggest thing that I noticed was just the inspiration within myself watching those films. It was just so impressive to hear these young voices say such big things and things that we, you know, a lot of us have had on our minds at different times in our lives. And to see the audience as well receive those messages and just applaud them too. Seeing the audience really recognize and just love them.
5: So Christian and Cerise, tell a little bit about the mindset behind programming this year's Amahente Youth International Film Festival showcase of work by filmmakers under the age of 19. What perhaps, and Christian, you can speak to this as well, as a sort of how did the programming sort of this year differ with last year in terms of the submissions that you received, you know, and what were you looking to sort of the both of you to sort of, you know, have the selections say in terms of not just, you know, the subject matters being tackled, but, right. You know, how they represented the work of hopefully the next generation of filmmakers.
6: Yeah, no, that's a great question. And I think programming is very important to us because we want to show variety, right? With the filmmakers being as old as 19 to even as young as maybe even sometimes 5 years old, you're going to get a variety of stories and a variety of how those stories are presented. And we like the way that that feels. I like to tell people out at Cine Las Americas festivals, like, hey, you want to see a day of a bunch of different types of films, come check out the youth programming. Because we keep the requirements pretty lax. As long as it fits within the mission statement of the festival, we don't care what genre it is. You know, we don't care if it's a comedy or a romantic, you know, setting, a drama, or even experimental film. That's something we always try to champion. And we had a lot of great submissions last year, and we try to tick as many of those boxes as we can. But I'm happy that this year we have more variety amongst the submitters. So that even adds another layer of just different types of storytelling to it. And something that I'm happy that's continuing this year is that we're getting films from around the world. Lots of filmmakers from here in our own, you know, United States. We have films from Canada and even Mexico. And that's what I think is most important, because like our community has a lot of things to say, but we always want to reach out and get as many stories to not only us to ingest them and learn these new different things, but to also help promote the stories of others around. So it's been a great year of very intentional change. I'd say it is still slow. You know, we're still working with youth and with kids and school districts. And if you know anything about that, you know, it's a bit of a slower pace, but we've had a lot of great champions within that. People we've worked with in the past, I'd be remiss if I didn't mention Miguel Briones, who was a co-director of the festival last year, who has since moved on to bigger and awesome things, and we're super proud of him. And I'm so happy that Cerise was able to jump into this role and add that fresh voice and perspective to all of this. So very intentional ways of change, and then also unexpected change, but it's all for a good cause and all for good reason. So I love it.
5: Mm-hmm. And Cerise, how can your fresh voice be heard in the programming this year?
7: Well, I hope to bring my experience as a creator myself. I'm a comedian and a filmmaker, and I recently graduated from the University of Texas at Austin with a Latinx degree. Thank you very much, and a film degree. And so that's kind of something that's always on my mind. I come from El Paso, Texas, and that's something I bring with me everywhere. My culture, my family, and just the values that we've always had and shared with each other. And I hope to just bring that to when I connect with the youth filmmakers and the people that I meet at the conferences and festival. And another thing that I'll say is that I last year got a chance to see Christian and Miguel as co-directors. And it was really awesome for me. I was recording them as a social media team person. But it was awesome for me to hear just them.

0: Luis Salcedo. The Emergente Youth International Film Festival will be held 11 a.m. through 3 p.m. Saturday at the Eastside Cinema at the Millennium Youth Entertainment Complex. So, Sarissa and Christian, how many films will you screen this year? And I guess how many countries are represented outside of perhaps United States, Canada, or Mexico?
1: USA, Mexico, Canada, those are the three representations, kind of the bulk of our selections this year. But we're proud to have 13 short films that will screen at the festival this year, broken up into two categories, right? When we have filmmakers who can be as young as 5, as old as 19. Also, the subject material might be a little bit more adult on the other end than the younger end. So we always try to break up the festival to be mindful of, the families. And people who champion, the time with us. So we have an all ages category where we have 6 short films out of that 13 that are going to screen. And then in our 14 plus category, maybe a little bit more tougher subjects, not anything inappropriate, but just a little bit more weight to them. We have 7 short films out of the 13. So it's great to have such balance between those two categories, because I think it just adds to the richness of what's being presented.
0: And so, Christian, just jumping off of that, how many of those short films are by Austin filmmakers or Austin area filmmakers?
1: Yeah, for sure. I believe there's, I want to say 7 of the short films are representative. We have one from Austin, a couple or a good handful from San Antonio. And then some other ones here in the state of Texas, which makes me happy to see, right? I mean, we are a Texas-based film festival, so it's always great when people kind of close to our own community are telling those stories as well.
0: And it's and Cerise and Christian, is a sort of a mix of short films, some narratives, maybe some animated shorts, music videos, or are they sort of all narratives as such?
1: No. Super great mix. Again, our requirements for that are very lax. So yeah, we have a music video, a very, very visually stunning experimental short film, narratives that are in there from a lot of different genres. It's such a wonderful mix of not just stories, but also the way these stories are presented. So documentaries, narratives from all things, a music video that's in there. Yeah, we got a little bit of every flavor of ice cream.
0: You talked a little bit, Cerise, about the content create workshop that you had held during the spring. I think at El Club de Club. Are any of those films that were that came out of that workshop, are they screening as part of this year's Emergente Youth International Film Festival?
2: Yes, in Club de Clau, also at this festival, we're going to be showing off some highlights that are from the social media content that these youth creators made in this program. And we also had a great mix of creativity and different ideas in Club de Clau that we saw emerge from that. Some animation, some mixed media. We had some content that featured skills that you see with filmmakers. So a lot of very impressive things from these youth creators.
0: And that workshop you held in March and April of this year, I believe. Are you planning to have another workshop either in the fall or next year? And if so, how do interested prospective filmmakers get involved?
1: We definitely plan to do more of it. We've had 2 successful sessions so far, learned a lot from that. And we want to continue that process moving forward. So we're actually trying to hopefully set something up for the summertime. It's a great time to capture a bunch of kids when, right,
0: Yes.
1: when they're not in school, and maybe parents need a little break as well. But yeah, we want to do something in the summer and do something in the fall. Hopefully this turns to something that we can do on a reoccurring basis. And I think that just adds more richness to our mission, because when it comes to Cine Las Americas and Emergente, right, we're all about the silver screen and filmmaking and narrative films. But we can't ignore, right, social media content and short form content, because that is a part of the journey now, right?

0: creatively that our youth go in. They're just as much as they're seeing films, they're probably seeing, social media, TikToks, and things like that way more. So instead of kind of having this divide between the two and you kind of got to place yourself on one side, we're trying to kind of marry those two families together. And maybe not in a visual, making social media part of film, but just sharing the space creatively. It's a really important thing, and we're touching on subjects, even things like AI right now. That's another big topic within the, creative filmmaking space. And we definitely champion, right, a unique artist's voice and perspective. And if that aspect is ever gone from film, right, then what are we making? But then at that same time, we try to see some of these new technologies and new directions as tools, right? If these things are going to be part of our lives for the rest of our life, how can we turn this into something that helps the filmmaker, that helps the creative, and doesn't replace the creative? So a lot of that mentality is attached to this content creation class, where maybe this is the first types of, conversations that they might have. We were lucky with Flute the Cloud to work with middle schoolers this year. And they kind of ingested both of those things, right? So we're marrying those two loves. Because ultimately, if you break it down, it is all storytelling. And we try to find every tool that we can use to tell stories.
1: So, Cerise and Christian, as we start to wrap up, ultimately, what kind of surprised you about some of the films that you have programmed during this weekend's Amahente Youth International Film Festival, whether it's perhaps in terms of, filmmaking technique or subjects?
0: Ooh, that's a good one. I think what I'm constantly surprised by, but then at the same time not surprised by, how real some of these stories can be, all the way down to like something that's enjoyable, right? About two friends playing basketball and being friends and going through a little contention and what that looks like, right? Just the relationship as it comes with friends, all the way to something, maybe a little politically, charged and everything. And it's always surprising to see the depth of knowledge that these youth have for the situations around them, right? And it's so wonderful to see those stories presented in whatever way they want, right? There's even a film that I believe that's a little bit of a satire, right? And touching into those elements of the films. And I just think it's so wonderful that it all gets a chance to share in that space together. So that's what I feel. Cerise, what about you?
2: Yeah, there was a lot of things that pleasantly surprised me about these films. One thing, the technical stuff, the skills of filmmaking, it surprised me maybe just because I waited until college to learn some of these things. And in these films, I was seeing amazing, impressive levels of filmmaking, sound mixing. We had producing going on. It, just even in the credits, you notice how much work they put into this. Stylistic choices. I saw, really beautiful images. And they had teams going on. I thought that was amazing. And I think that this is an amazing thing, to have this time for them to submit their films, because they get a chance to learn about themselves, but to also learn about filmmaking and the world of film festivals. And we also get a chance to learn from them. And I definitely have already learned from watching their films.
1: Cerise and Christian, how do you hope the Amahente Youth International Film Festival kind of evolves over the course of the next few years? Obviously, it's sort of now this sort of standalone event that's held a week after the main Sydney Las Americas International Film Festival. But how do you hope to see this particular youth film festival evolve?
0: Yeah, wonderful question. And we have so many ideas, right? If we could fly as fast as our mind goes, right, we'd be going a mile, million miles a minute. But obviously, more representation, more films. I mean, we never want to like turn any films away, but we'll always find a way to have every film have its day, right? We want more filmmakers, more youth filmmakers, right? We want returning filmmakers to submit more. We want new filmmakers who've never submitted before to submit to us. That's always kind of the bread and butter, right? But we want to bring some of what programming looks like within Cine Las Americas to Emergente. We've always talked about wanting to do panels, right? Whether that's bringing in, other youth creators or social media influencers who are in that youth space, other just filmmakers or people in the creative space, and maybe even people that don't necessarily walk the film path, but something parallel that could impact that. It's all about awareness. So the more things that we can put in front of youth, because they're just so good at ingesting, all of this variety of information, that's what we want to do. So who knows, maybe in a couple of years, we might, kind of overextend our britches and have to turn a one-day festival into a two-day festival. Maybe it becomes a three-day festival. I can hear everyone in the background being like, Christian, wait. But hey, me and Cerise, we're very big picture thinkers. So we want what the showcase to just have more eyes. We want it to have more impact. We want to try and bring different things to it, and not just in our day that we have over the year, but in these Clube the Clout classes, right? And other initiatives that we're trying to push forward.
1: Cerise.
2: Yes, and something I love about working with Christian is that we're big thinkers, and we're always like, oh, what about this idea? What about that? And I'm gonna do it again because I definitely agree that just reaching for bigger and better and bigger and better each time. And this year it's awesome. We have USA, Mexico, Canada. Let's keep reaching and getting from everywhere internationally. And the same thing with the content. I mean, Cine Las Americas is awesome because we have the films and we have different types. We have films made in Texas, the documentaries, and there's even music video component. And what we're doing here with Club the Clout, he's right. These youth filmmakers, these creators, they're exposed all the time to social media and everything, those types of content. So I definitely think that would be awesome as evolution for us to see what they can do in many sectors of content creation.
1: Well, Christian and Cerise, thank you very much for joining me today on Lights, Camera, Austin to discuss the second annual Emergente Youth International Film Festival. Good luck when you hold the event on Saturday, May 23rd at the Eastside Cinema at the Millennium Youth Entertainment Complex.
0: Thank you so much. Yes, the event is open to all. We want to champion these stories and give them a platform. We're 2 years into that, and we're going to keep going as long as they keep making stories.
1: Well, thank you very much, Christian. Thank you very much, Cerise.
2: Thank you so much.
0: Yes,
1: Thank you.
0: thank you so much for having us.
1: Thank you, and good luck.
3: 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Well, my name is Robert Sims, and thank you for listening to today's edition of Co-op at the Movies. 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I'll also air part two of my preview of this year's Paramount Summer Film Classic. Before I turn over the mic to your buddy Arturo for today's Critic is Gold, I'm going to play us out with Spy Wedding by Los Lobos and Kids, Spy Kids writer-director Robert Rodriguez. The Paramount Summer Classic Film Series will host the 25th anniversary screening of Spy Kids at 3 p.m. Saturday with a live performance by Robert Rodriguez and his family spy band. So until next week, enjoy the films you watch and the soundtracks you listen to.

Hey, well, welcome back to Crate Digger's Gold. That's right. It's your buddy Arturo, right here on Austin's Community Radio 91.7 FM. We're also streaming live worldwide on KUOP.ORANG. And gee, don't we have a great show for you today. Well, as every Wednesday, 4:30 to 6 p.m. here in Crate Digger's Gold, playing nothing but scratchy 45 RPM records, one of which is going to be heading to Nova Scotia tomorrow. Thank you, Stephen. And we're just going to get into it. I'll tell you all about stuff later, but I know y'all just want to hear some scratchy records right here on Crate Digger's Gold.

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right. Welcome back. Or, I guess I'll welcome myself back. Y'all have been here the whole time. Hey, you're listening to Crate Digger's Gold. Heard exclusively on Austin's Community Radio, America's Community Radio, 91.7 FM. We also stream live. That's right. We're part of that stream, that endless stream, that no beginning, no end. Except in Texas is the end of all streams. All streams have ended. Oh, not metaphorical ones either. Yes, 91.7 FM and KOOP.org. You're probably listening to us on your dumb device where you had to play, "Hey, Noodle, play Coop on TuneIn." And except you don't sound like that. No, you don't sound like that. That's the Floyd Morris Trio in the background with Oregon Blues. Nothing but scratchy 45 RPM records, as is the usual here in Crate Digger's Gold. Started out with a little mellow set there. Wasn't trying to put y'all asleep at the wheel. There on America's parking lot, going nowhere fast. Actually, traffic wasn't too bad today. I'll say, as I walking away from the mic. Putting the needle back in the front of the record and walking back towards the mic. That's right. It's way over there. Turntable's way over there. Microphone way over here. It's only about like 3 feet. It's only about 3 feet, Arturo. Stop complaining. People still tell me, "Hey, you know, sometimes we can't hear what you're saying." I want to, in parentheses, do everything for you. That's right. Joe Tex. With an original number on the Dial Records label from 1965. Look, pipe down there, Floyd. You're getting all crazy. Did I say that was the Floyd Morris Trio with Oregon Blues on an Apex 45? Did I say that? Good gravy. In the neighborhood of 1959-ish. Joe Tex. Love our Joe Tex. Except for when he gets chicken crazy. He gets into those comedy records and... As much as I like a good novelty record, some of those Joe Tex ones are a little too cornball from even your buddy Arturo. Never Leave Me. We heard a nice kind of ballady blues number from Thelma Jones. That was the B-side to her single Stronger, which is an incredible up-tempo number. As is the formula, you put the fast rocking number on one side and the slow dance on the other. 1966 on the Barry Records label. Before that, we heard Where the Lonely People Are, another original number by Alan Orange, A-L-L-E-N, just like Alan Toussaint. And the two of them used to collaborate a lot. And even had a band once called Alan and Alan. And interestingly enough, Alan Toussaint spells his name A-L-L-E-N as well. Does he? Yeah. From the Soundstage 7 Records label. I have 1966, but I'm just realizing that that doesn't seem right. I'm going to look that one up. But that's kind of swamp poppy there. I started this off with a little swamp pop, so I thought I'd kind of bring us back around. There I go again. They lost me again. Hey, Arturo, you, sometimes we can't really hear what you're saying. See, I'm going to say we can't hear what you're saying so that you can't hear what I'm saying. I'm trying to get meta. The kids are all meta today. I'm Your Part-Time Love by Mitty Collier. Love when she belts out the blues. I have not stumbled upon, because that's how I find my records. I stumble upon them, sometimes literally. But I've not stumbled upon any of Mitty's non-secular music, only the blues and the soul, mostly blues and blues-based, out of the Chess label from Chi-Town. But she kind of went in and out of secular, non-secular, and then finally ended up back in the church. She also had some problems. I believe she had
throat cancer, which she recovered from enough to get back to singing, and then just kind of became like more of a musical director at her church there. 1963 on the Chess Records label. We started that whole set off with Joe Barry. A nice little swamp pop number called I Got a Feeling. Right. On the Gin Records label, always in the spotlight. From 1960. And we start out every stinking show with Martin Denny's Quiet Village. Yada, yada, yada. Coming out of Co-op at the Movies. Thank you, Robert Sims. And we're not going to sing this part, no. We're not going to sing it. It's very hard, but we're not going to sing it. It's like a sore tooth you can't stop touching, right? We're going to keep playing nothing but scratchy 45 RPM records here on KOOP HD1 HD3 Hornsby, if that's what you want to run with. But just, we'll tell you a couple of little things, because I think we might have a birthday or something or two up our sleeves here, but that'll come a little bit later. Thanks for listening.

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1: What a coward.
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How about that? That's right, Groove Homes with Grooves Groove in the background. And a bunch of handful of scratchy 45 RPM records in the foreground. That's right, we heard a bunch. And ended it with Jerry Murray. Also known as Jerry-O. That would be spelled J-E-R-R-I-O. Also known as Jerry-O. And all sorts of monikers he had. On the Lost Night Records label, we heard Boomerang by Tom and Jerry-O. On the Lost Night Records label, that's the flip side to his genre-defining cut, Boogaloo. That's right. Jerry O gave us the Boogaloo. The American Boogaloo, not the New Yorican Boogaloo. They're Americans too. I don't know how to say it. The non-New Yorican Boogaloo. Oh boy, almost stepped in something there. Speaking of Boogaloo, we came out of the Boogaloo Blues. That's right. This is widespread influence here. Is Bob Phillips on the Job Records label. Nice little groovy instrumental there. Let me walk away from the mic here so that I can return the needle back to the beginning of that track. That's right. All of my bad music is 45s. That's why I got to walk away from the mic. I got to explain this, too. I like to talk about making radio all the time. And get some of that chitter-chatter going. Chitter-chatter going, and we'll get some calls, baby. That's right, on the Job Records label. Boogaloo Blues by Bob Phillips, 1966. Before that, we heard from fairly recent birthday boy, Major Lance. I don't remember exactly. I want to say April 4th. Okay, that was a while ago. Back in Winterville, Mississippi. But applied his trade up in Chicago, where he crossed paths with Johnny Pate, Carl Davis, and none other than Curtis Mayfield, who wrote this track. And they put this out on the OK Records label, 1963. Before that, oh mercy. You probably heard a little bit of that. You don't hear too many words on a Booker T and the MGs track. But sometimes it just needs it. Just needs to be said. On the Stax Records label, 1963. Started the whole thing off. The lovely voice of Miss Jackie Ross. On the Chess Records label, Selfish One from 1964. You know, I bet they were going for a girl groupish thing, sound. But she just kind of surpassed that. I don't know. She kind of sang above that. And I really love that. Love the tone of her voice on that. And you can go back and listen to the tone of her voice on that. How would I do that, Arturo? It's radio. I know, but we archive the last two shows of every program on the co-op schedule. 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
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There's lots you can do on that co-op.org, in fact. 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We are Austin's Community Radio. We've been here since 1994. And if you just click that Get Involved button, they put one right in the middle there on the top of the page, which is great. It's also in the menu.

0: 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How did the city of Bristol influence so many artists and scenes outside its sun-baked walls?
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All right. Getting a little mellow here. Yeah, we kind of started off a little mellow. Getting a little mellow in the break here with Yusef Lateef's Nubian Lady. Oh, man. I like them flautists. I got a thang for the flautists. And them organ grinders. Both of them just kind of rot with innuendo. Let's hear what we heard there before the break. Oh, and I gotta thank South Austin Tommy for calling in and chitter-chatting a little bit, catching up. Glad you're listening down in South Austin. You can't work on your car outside. Used to call that Bubble Land, I believe. Collectors of the yard art. What did we hear there? Oh, wow. None other than Arlister Christian himself. Mr. Dyke and the Blazers. That's right. On the original Sound Records label from 1968. Just sticking a flag in the ground with We Got More Soul. How about that? You get goosebumps every time you hear that? Well, I hope you just did if it's the first time. It'll happen again. That is Dyke and the Blazers. They just had Phoenix, Arizona, by way of Buffalo, New York. If you want to wrap your head around that, when I hear Dyke and the Blazers, the last city on Earth, the last two cities that come to mind are Buffalo and Phoenix. But whatever, man, I'll take it. And Dyke and the Blazers put out one heck of a handful of records, man. And also had members of the Watts 103rd Street Rhythm Band, you know, Charles Wright. Had members of them in there. I believe there were possibly some Ohio players. Or maybe, no, I'm conflating Ohio O with the OJs. I believe it were members of the OJs band. Something like that. There's some other, like, groups that are just kind of the players all kind of came through or did stints with each other's acts, at least the Blazers. But anyway, it's a nice little rabbit hole to go down because every track is burning. Before that, nice little raunchy 60s guitar sound there. There's like foot pedals you can buy to make a guitar sound like that. Now, from 1968, I Need You Now by the Drifters. That's right. Produced by Bob Bateman and Lou Courtney. I got a couple of Lou Courtney records back in here somewhere. I'm going to dig those up now. On the Atlantic Records label, 1968, also from 1968. Sweet Lovin' Daddy. Incredible. Betty Wright on the Alston Records label. Bessie Regina Norris to you. Born down in Miami, FLA. I never did add Nubian Lady to the playlist there. And now the playlist is getting a little mad at me. If you're following along, I am doing the, I say live playlist, semi-live playlist. I'm trying to, at least. But you can follow along on coop.org. If you're curious, what in the world is Arturo playing? Before Betty Wright, we heard from Jimmy Hughes. Oh, man. Laid down these tracks down in Muscle Shoals with Rick Hall and his gang on the Fame Records label, 1969. We heard I'm a Man of Action. Good gravy. And A Very Few Words. Started the whole set off down in NOLA. In fact, this is on the NOLA Records label. Robert Parker with a classic, Everybody's Hip Huggin'. A whirly burly production, and you better believe that was arranged by Ward L. Kazare. You better believe it was.
All right, we're going to continue on here for another handful of 20-some-odd minutes before DJ Con Elrad comes on to drop some bass bombs on your head with the Infrasound sound system. That's coming up at 6. Stay tuned for that. It's going to be a lot of fun. In the meantime, sit back, relax, get comfy. We got more Scratchy 45 RPM records coming your way on Crate Diggers Gold.

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That just crept up on me. I didn't realize we were so far over the hump that we're coming up on the end of the show here. How about that? I'm getting lost in that music there. Bunch of incredible instrumentals on that one from a bunch of little labels, some big labels, and especially this little label, Little City Records out of D.C. Oh, making noise with the mic. From 1976, we heard kind of like a funky disco number called Disco Funk. Not even kidding. Oh, man. Got to work on your titles there. All Points Bulletin is the name of the band. Before that, we heard from the indubitable Hamilton Bohannon with a track called Bohannon's Beat. And I only gave you part one. It's a two-sider, but the other side is way wrecked. Way wrecked. Way worse than that Boogaloo Blues Bob Phillips I played near the top of that hour. Uraeus, also I played one side of that because the other side is wrecked as a two-sider. I'm going to find this. In fact, Austin Record Convention is coming up. That's right. 45 years they've been going. Get it? 45. That is going to be, I believe, it'd be great if you put a date on that. May 30th and 31st at the usual Palmer Events Center. I'm sure you can find out information about that somewhere, but that's where I'll be digging. And I'm going to look for a copy of Uraeus, Let Our Music Make Love to You, on the Accello Records label from 1976. Before that, we heard from the Jimmy Castor Bunch with some classic JCB super sound. With that wild, like, is that a timbali at the end? A timbali solo? Just shredding at the end. I tell you, you can always count on those Latin influences there. Jimmy Castor was in love with the New Yorican sound and tried to work it into all of his music. 1975 on the Atlantic Records label. Before that, starting off that whole set, an incredible instrumental from Soul Vibrations called The Dump. That's right. It was originally from 1973 on the Vibrant Records label, reissued in 2003, where I picked up a copy of it, and I believe it was on in a box set called Soul 7, I want to say that. Anyway, that's long gone. And that's that. I'm going to let y'all listen to the rest of this and get off the mic. Enough chitter-chatter for one day. But I do appreciate y'all listening to and supporting Co-op Community Radio right here in Austin, Texas since 1994. And we couldn't be here without your support or your volunteerism. That's right. We are an all-volunteer operation. We got a handful of staff, paid staff members, but every DJ you hear on the air is volunteering their time. 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

0: Co-op Radio celebrates events of cultural and historical significance. In May, we recognize May Day, also known as International Workers' Day. While May 1st has roots in ancient seasonal traditions, its modern meaning comes from the labor movement and the ongoing fight for fair wages, safe conditions, and dignity on the job. Those demands were met with resistance and often violence, but they led to real change. The 8-hour workday, child labor laws, and workplace protections that many still rely on today. That work continues. The federal minimum wage of $7.25 an hour is unchanged since 2009, while the cost of living rises. Gender equity and immigration policy remain deeply tied to how work and workers are valued in this country. Throughout May, Co-op highlights music and public affairs programming that reflect the voices, histories, and struggles of working people. More info about May Day at koop.org.
1: K-O-O-P, HD1, HD3, Hornsby. And hello, welcome to the Infrasound sound system. Yeah, it's a little different today. Big shout out to Arturo and Crate Diggers Gold. He is currently right behind me. I am sitting in Studio One. So yeah, we got lots of stuff going on today. So for the next hour, we have a mixed CD called Dubstep All-Stars Volume 3, which is about a decade-long mix series that Tempa did back in the mid-2000s. It features Code 9, the owner of Hyperdub, as well as his creative partner and dub poet, The Space Ape. May he rest in peace. On release, most of these tracks were all dub plates, so that means he, to this day, pretty much only has the full track list. So with that said, most of these are still unreleased, even though he is the label head. He can put them out whenever he wants. So, it's about an hour long straight, so you won't be hearing from me for a while. So, you have yourself a nice night, and I'll catch you on the flip.

us with no obvious answers to the question being some of us, blinded by the fictions of an audio addiction, takes the senses to a place of imperceptible conditions. Living spaceships, creatures covered, smothered in writhing tentacles, stimulating the audio nerve that

struggle, my appetite. In a time that's filled with gluttonous, yearly I'm on pains to express this your devious behavior. Money, time, very last time.

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Testament, I say, to the spirit of the culture. The angels things seem to remain the same, when all the while we are trying to make change. Twist the lines out of all recognition.

Bending, warping, interfering with the facts. Sensory language leaves us with no habit for lying. We are hostile aliens, immune.

mind starts skipping familiar tracks. Bending, warping, interfering with the facts. Sensory language to be snake like a limb. Flexible, versatile, curious like wings. Transparent in the way that it moves, with sufficient memory to cut clean through you. All that we share is a

transparent in the way that it moves, with sufficient memory to cut clean through you. In the end, there will be no end, just open-ended suggestions. Right now, I'm only here to administer.

in a state of near paralysis. Restriction forms analysis. In a state of near paralysis. Restriction forms analysis. In a state of near paralysis.

years happy go lucky. As a man I believe I am just plain lucky to be alive inside of this here dangerous system that's in and twisted out of all recognition. See, this is systematic of the things I have seen. I am lost in paranoia's most beautiful dream. An escape is made through a thousand doors, with a sub-bass emerging through the open floors. In a state of near paralysis, restriction forms analysis, guided by subliminals that's from another galaxy. Mobilized and lifted by these powers I've been gifted, giving answers to questions that never even existed. Watch out, strange old things seem to remain the same, when all the while we are trying to make change. Watch out, the mutants, them are fights and are struggle, pushing up themselves to find space in the middle. Seen, all seems to mean big things are gone, and I know a surprise. Eat you dry, things you have in your eyes. See, me as a man, and I won't tell anybody what to do. Abstract, black hole, laughing off of you. Biological patterns, more mystical than Saturn. As a child, I was always happy-go-lucky. As a man, I believe I am just plain lucky to be alive inside of this here dangerous system locked in and twisted out of all recognition. See, this is systematic of the things I have seen. I am lost in paranoia's most beautiful dream.

Life.

possession. You know, the enemy wants to plant his evil possession inside of you to make you think that you can stop smoking crack. You know, crackheads with money, crackheads in jail.

All right. This has just about been it for me. This has been the Infrasound Sound System. This has been Dubstep All-Stars Volume 3, mixed by Code 9, featuring the Space Ape. Yeah, tracklist is online. I'll get the timestamps fixed when I get home and all that. So you guys stay tuned for Heavenly Pop Hits, and I'm out of here. Have yourself a nice night, and peace.

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